Right, here's what we're going to start with. We're going to start out with, it's been beaten to death, but let me get my two cents in, since we're only on once a week. How in the world can the Cleveland Browns make Deshaun Watson their week one starter? Everybody says that, but they owe that man $86 million guaranteed. They're not just going to give it to him and let him sit on the bench. Jimmy Haslam, the owner of the Browns, and the Bucks, by the way, wants his money worth. Well, one thing they can't do is start Shedeur Sanders and then let Deshaun Watson come in like a savior. If they're going to do this, they got to start Watson first and let Shedeur Sanders come in as the savior. No way in the world it could be the other way around. Deshaun Watson hasn't been a quality NFL quarterback in 6 years. He gets the massive contract from the Browns. All the stuff with the massage situation. Hasn't been good. I mean, on the field, hasn't been good. Not one, but two Achilles tears. It's just been crazy. There's no way that guy can be on the field. It's a crazy situation. I really want to hear. Hap said this 3 years ago, that when he's healthy, they're going to start him, though. I don't know what they were thinking, what they were doing, or how it goes. There's no way they can start that guy. It's like that organization is like it's been run by the Keystone Cops. Any bad decision you can make, they'll make it. It's got to go, man. At first, I defended the guy when it was two or three women making these accusations. But 27? Come on, man. I've heard stories that they're going to just start him on the road because he's going to be nothing but booed. Going to be nothing but booed at home. What NFL team doesn't start their quarterback, not because of bad play, because he's a public pariah? Come on, man. Come on, man. No one's going to do that. Jimmy Haslam is a second-tier Jerry Jones. He pulled the trigger on drafting Johnny Manziel. That's crazy. Rich, but crazy. I see Cleveland winning 4 or 5 games, maybe 6 this year. But they got to get a whole new... I feel bad for Todd Munchen. Munchen, can have you say his name. That this is his first and probably only shot. The guy is 60 years old. I don't know what they're going to do with him. Are they going to ruin it? Has him pulling strings behind the curtain? I think that guy knows what he's doing. Just he won't get a fair shot. He won't get a fair shot. Now, how about this one?
Is it the Rams or the field for the Super Bowl? Man, I'm telling you, Myles Garrett and Aaron Donald are a formidable pair. Kind of reminds those purple people eaters from the Minnesota team, the Steel Curtain from Pittsburgh. Just incredible defensive line. But I'm telling you, don't go giving the championship to the Rams. I think Seattle might have something to say about it. I think they will. Just don't go giving it up, man. Chicago might have something to say. The NFC North. The NFC North ain't bad either. And I'm going to just lay down and give it to them. Houston, Texas got a defense. D'Amico Ryan know what he's doing over there, bro. Give that man some credit. Aaron Donald's back. But 2 years out of football. Now, 10 years in the league. First 10 years in the league. 8 times All-Pro. 3-time Defensive Player of the Year. You might say he's just dummy or even better than Myles Garrett. They say it's a $30 million deal, but it's actually a $10 million deal with incentives. So, we'll see what he's got. Now, here's another sneaky one. Everybody got knocked back on their heels when the Rams took Ty Simpson. That dude's look good in the preseason, man. Now, it is preseason. Yes, you are playing against a lot of guys who won't be in the league. But results are results. One game was 21 for 25. Simpson's not a bum. The Rams didn't take him because he's somebody's grandfather plays golf with somebody's grandfather. I don't know. Sports in general, how do teams create dynasties or do a lot of winning? They capitalize on the ineptitude or the bad play around them. The Patriots dominate that bad AFC East. Jets. Patriots. No, the Patriots are the Patriots. Jets. Who was in that division? Oh, yeah, Miami. And Buffalo. Bad teams. They will win that division walking away, get the bye. One home game, then AFC Championship game, win that, then the playoffs. Then the Super Bowl, I'm sorry. How LeBron dominated the East. The East is so bad, he just tried it through to the finals. Did you notice? 9 finals in the East, one in the West, and that one in the West is that COVID final. San Antonio Spurs, same thing. Dominated the division. So you gotta dominate what's around you. And guess what opened up this year? College football. This week, I'm sorry. College football. Will Carolina at least put up a fight this year? Will they be competitive? They won that game in Dublin over TCU, but they did win.
And Bill Belichick showed exactly who he is. A really good, really good defensive coach. 15-10. Now, in order to win games down the rest of the season, they're going to score more points than 15, but TCU couldn't move the ball. That's Belichick. He won games and championships in New England. Great defensively. He's the coordinator of those great Giants teams with Lawrence Taylor. Yeah. So, will they be good? We're going to, me and Happ are going to go through the NFL divisions and the conferences to see what we think about who's got a chance. Now, we're not going to, in the NFL, we're not going to do all four teams. We're going to do the top two teams because the bottom two, they're not competitive. Who cares? We will see. Is Patrick Mahomes back? Patrick Mahomes. Everybody's throwing dirt on him. We'll see. That's why they play the games. He's easily one of the top six or seven quarterbacks ever. All time. But can he bounce back to form? First serious injury. First kind of adversity. We'll see what Mahomes got. I think he'll come back, though. That dude's for real, man. Great, great arm. Jesus. And a coach to back him up. So we'll see what Mahomes got. I'm betting on Mahomes. Have you noticed? I'm going over things we're going to go over during the week, during the show. Have you noticed of all the teams that have that are being talked about? No one's talking about the actual team that won the Super Bowl. Seattle. Who's talking about them? They actually won it. So, great division, though. One bad team. Arizona was bad, but last year they lost five games on the last play. Either allowed a kick, missed a kick, or allowed the winning touchdown. So they don't stink. And I'll say this, man. Who's the most important guy on your football team? Your backup quarterback. He got to keep things going in case the starter goes down. And I'm telling you, last 5-6 years, I think Jacoby Brissett has been as good a backup quarterback as they've been in the league. People scoffed when he held out for more money. I would have held out too. Because the NFL, they don't care, man. They'll cut you in a second. Get every dime you can get. Every dime you can get. Right now, his name escapes me. The kid who had the pretty good preseason game for the for Arizona. Played at Miami. I'm looking right at his face. I don't know. I guess I'm getting old. He is not the starting quarterback in the NFL right now. Brissett's way better than he is. Bigger, stronger, faster. All right. If there's one team you can trust in the NFL when making decisions on a quarterback, who is that team? They've had three starting quarterbacks in 30 years. Three. Yeah, that's right. Green Bay Packers. There are people now who are doubting the doubting Jordan Love and Matt LaFleur. I say just wait and see.
Green Bay struck gold with Brett Favre and Aaron Rodgers, and I think they're going to strike gold with this guy. He's right there. Jordan Love is right there. I'm not picking to win a division. I'm picking Detroit. But pretty good. Don't doubt. The Pack. They were 9-3-1 last year when Parsons got hurt. Love got hurt, banged up. Didn't win another game. But I think he's the real deal. Don't doubt, baby. NBA Flash. Klay Thompson leaves Dallas Mavericks, one of the all-time great shooters in league history. Leaves the Mavericks. Signs a deal with the Miami Heat. DeMar DeRozan, one of the last great mid-range operators. Signs a one-year deal with Denver. To me, though, that's back burner news because NFL is so huge, and rightfully so. Speaking of NFL, Josh Jacobs, one of the better running backs the last 3 or 4 years in the league, will be on the exempt list for domestic violence. What's up with that? Guys got to make better decisions, man. Got to make better decisions. We're hoping he can do it. Good player. Obviously, I don't know Josh Jacobs personally, but he got to make better decisions than what he's doing. That's ridiculous. See what we got here. Oh, MLB. After setting a record 2 years ago, losing more games than anybody in the history of the league in a season, 121 losses. That's right. My Chicago White Sox, and I'm a White Sox fan because of one player, my main man, Frank Thomas, are leading, with 28 games to go, are leading the AL Central. 3.5 games over the Guardians. I'm just hoping they can hold on. We're not a star player. It's a team collective. I just hope they can hold on. So you can turn around, man. Every year in football, four to six teams make the playoffs after being stinky the year before. They do it in basketball, they do it in baseball. It always happens. Teams turn around. Well, let's hope they hold on, man. They're playing well. Things are going great. Oh, MVP. You got Ohtani. You got PCA, Pete Armstrong. Ohtani's dual threat as a position player, batter, pitcher might be winding down because that plant leg is going on the pitch. And he ain't exactly, you know, like 20 years old. He's winding down a little bit. So right now, and he's had 5 home runs the last 2 games.
and a superior defensive player. They're both batting 283. They both got 36 homers. The time is winding down, though. Maybe my long-standing saying about Hank Aaron being the best player of all time. Ohtani's a meteor. Shot through, but he didn't sustain it. A 5-6 year run. Well, Hank Aaron in 24 years.

what are we going to get from the standing feud between Baker Mayfield and the Tampa Bay Bucks? The Bucks were kind of a mess before Mayfield arrived. They gave Mike Glenn all that money. Didn't turn out to be very good. But when Mayfield's left to prove it, he usually does it. The guy's a good player, man. Got a little bit of attitude I like. A little feisty, which I like. They should have won a division last year. Lost 7 straight games. They should have won that. They should have won a division, though. I don't know. And I also think their coach is very good. But you can't lose 7 games in a row down the stretch, win a division, make the playoffs. That's what they did. Todd Bowles is good, though. I like him. I like Mr. Bowles. All right. What are we going to do? First two Atlanta division. The two teams that are going to be fighting for it, New England and Buffalo. I don't think Drake May's all-world. One good season's going to make a career. But the Bills have as dynamic a quarterback as ever been in football. Josh Allen. Bills lack a little bit defensively. Mike Vrabel's a good defensive coach. It's going to take it's going to lift the Pats up. So it's going to be between those two. The Bills and the Patriots, AFC East. I'm going with the Patriots. No, I'm sorry. I'm going with the Bills. AFC South. Jaguars again. I keep picking the wrong team. I keep saying it out loud. AFC South. I'm going with the Colts. They were 8-2 last year. Daniel Jones gets hurt. Jonathan Taylor gets nicked up. Things went sideways. Danny Jones is underrated. They were winning games. They were handling business. AFC South, like I said, I don't bother the bottom two. No one really gives a lot of thought to that. So AFC South, I got Colts. Over the Jags. Pierce is back. They can run the football.

Cincinnati, and Baltimore. And I give the edge to Cincy. Joe Burrow made the Super Bowl in his second season. Hadn't been back since, but and they missed the playoffs the last 3 years. They ain't good. If Cincinnati doesn't win the AFC North, I think Joe Burrow will be playing for a different team next year. A lot of talk, man. Time to put up, shut up. AFC West. We got Denver. Chargers, LA Chargers. I did say I thought individual play, Mahomes will come back, but I don't think they're going to win the AFC West. Everybody's giving Justin Herbert all these platitudes and how great he is and blah, blah, blah. And they're giving Lamar Jackson a hard time about not winning the playoff games. Justin Herbert's 0-3, and no one says anything. They just talk about his tall, strong, great arm, blah, blah, blah. Win some games, bro. 2 years ago, I was talking about you maybe having an MVP one day. You can't have an MVP if you're not winning. So, AFC West, I got Denver Broncos again. Now, last year, they won a lot of one-score games. A lot of one-score games. I don't think that happened again this year with the frequency it did last year, but I still think they got the best team and a premier coach. A lot of people don't like Sean Payton. Just like results. Just like the results. So, we'll go back over it. AFC. I got the Bills over the Pats. AFC East. AFC South. I got the Colts over the Jags. AFC North. I got Cincy over Baltimore. AFC West. I got Denver over the Chargers. Now, everybody knows I'm a Raider fan. They're coming. Just not this year. But they're not a joke. All right, NFC. NFC East. NFC East, a team that everybody talks junk about, but they keep winning. The Eagles. I got Jalen Hurts and the Eagles over Dak Prescott and the Cowboys. Eagles better defense. And they win. NFC South. Panthers are improved. But that division was won last year with a losing record. You got Tampa Bay. Hold on.

0: 15 carries per game, 3 to 5 catches, receptions. Don't make him a 25, 28 carry guy. He's just not durable enough. What do you think, Happy?
1: Well, I don't think he's, you know, I don't think that team depends on him more than any other star player, whether it be Josh Allen or Lamar Jackson or, you know, Patrick Mahomes. I mean, I think if you have a good player, you depend on him. And that's just the nature of the beast, you know. So I don't know if anybody's too dependent on anybody, because he's your star player. That's what you're supposed to do. That's the way that works.
0: But you're going to give the ball, well, except for Derrick Henry, who's a off the charts anomaly. You don't get the ball to CMC 35 times a game. That's how he gets hurt. So I don't know. I think maybe a little too dependent. WCOM. Hold on.

0: Happy day.
1: I'm here. Can you hear me?
0: Yes, sir. For our listeners out there, this is my co-host, Mr. Happy Coley. Just finished a comedy show. As you know, Happy's a professional comic. Been doing so for how many years now, Happy? 40?
1: 40-plus years.
0: Yeah, there you go. All right, ready to rock and roll here, baby. All right, Hap, what we've done so far is we talked about Deshaun Watson, which you called 2 years ago. We talked about Ty Simpson. Not maybe a bad pick for the Rams. The one hit away from him being the quarterback. Yeah. Stafford's still great, but he's 38 years old and got a bad back.
1: Yeah. He could hurt that anywhere, you know.
0: Say again?
1: I said he could hurt his back anywhere.
0: Oh yeah. So I don't know. What do you think about give me your dish on the Deshaun Watson situation? It's been beat to death this week. But man, how can they even? That guy hadn't been a good quarterback in 6 years, man.
1: Well, there's two schools of thought here, Linwood.
0: Go, brother.
1: School of thought is, all right, we're going to make him earn every bit of that contract.
0: They owe him $86 million.
1: All right, we're going to make him earn every bit of it. That 200 and whatever it was, $300 million guaranteed?
0: 230.
1: Okay. 230 guaranteed. He's going to earn every bit of it. So if he thinks he's going to sit here and not play and not get booed by the fans and not get criticized by the media, he's going to go through it to get that money. And I think the school of thought is we are willing to put our teams in a bad situation to make sure we, you know, get everything we can out of Deshaun Watson. Or the school of thought is simply that he is, believe it or not, the best quarterback they have in camp. They didn't want him to play, but he may have outplayed, you know, Sanders and the other kid.
0: Dylan Gabriel.
1: Yeah, so and two schools of thought there, man. So and it's gotta be one of those because, you know, you named him starter for week one. I don't think he'll start the whole season, but the fact that he is starter for the first game of the season is truly amazing to me.
0: When it first came out, man, I gave him the benefit of the doubt. I was like, oh, this guy, man, they're just piling on. But you made a great point, man. Might have been set up, Hap.
1: I believe he was, Wood.
0: Yeah.
1: I believe he was. I think he was set up by the owner of the Texans and you know, some other stuff that goes on there. So, you know, I wouldn't put it past anything now with anybody in today, where they do business today, you know, with what owner was that just got caught in a whorehouse or whatever?
0: York, the guy for the 49ers.
1: Yeah. So I wouldn't put anything past these people, man. They would do anything to anybody if they can, as long as it, you know, benefits them. So, not surprising me if he was, because think about this, Wood, all right? 3 or 4 girls, maybe.
0: Yeah.
1: 26, and all of a sudden it happened just when he said, I don't want your money anymore, Houston.
0: Just get me out of here. Yeah.
1: Yeah. All of a sudden it happened then. According to them, this has been going on for years. And all of a sudden, come on, man.
0: And he's also had some just straight up bad luck. 2 Achilles tears. Just crazy, man. Here's what I heard, Hap. They're going to only play him as his first 2 games. After that, they're going to only start him on the road. Because the booing's going to be so bad.
1: Yeah, that may be true, too. But, you know, that's going to probably ruin the fluidity of the team by doing that, though.
0: No doubt about it.
1: You know? Yeah.
0: He has to play through it. You said something that was funny, but also kind of true, man. Retire, take your money, and go home and sit down somewhere and just live out life, man.
1: Yeah. Huh? Yeah. No need for all this.
0: They owe you that money. It's guaranteed.
1: Yeah. I think in his mind, and like a lot of pro athletes, that their careers take a turn for the worse. I think they still have something to prove, and they want to prove it.
0: You want to compete.
1: I don't think it's about competing, man. I just don't think he wants to go out that way. I don't think the last thing he wants in his resume was 26 women accused me of, you know. I think he'd rather go out with a whole season under his belt instead of just being hurt and accused of, you know, misbehavior. So, hey, is there any way you can turn your volume up some?
0: Turn my volume up? How's that?
1: A little bit more?
0: How's that?
1: Okay, that's better, because I'm driving in the car.
0: I got you. Well, it's all the way up here.
1: Okay.
0: And since can you turn yours up?
1: I think mine is up, I think.
0: Yeah.
1: Yeah, I think it is.
0: Well, we got a show. It's all good.
1: But you can still hear me, right?
0: Yeah, I can hear you. It's faint, but I can hear you.
1: Okay. I'll talk loud. Yeah, I don't, you know what, Wood, to be honest with you, I really hope that he does well.
0: Yeah.
1: I do. Now, the other issue is going to be that the Browns are not a good team to begin with.
0: Yeah, bet.
1: So, you know, you traded your best player away, and I know you got the diverse kid in return. But I don't think he is, you know, a Myles Garrett.
0: Nobody is.
1: Yeah. So that tells me that when they start doing things like that as an organization would, that tells me that their plan is to blow everything up eventually and just start over again.
0: Yeah. They might have to go with my man, Shedeur Sanders, man, in the end.
1: Well, which is fine, because he's certainly a more serviceable quarterback, in my opinion, than Watson right now. But you know what, man? Watson might surprise some people this year.
0: I think the Browns are going to be like 1-4, 2-5, and they're going to say, man, we got to do something.
1: Think about this, Whit, all right? You know, when he was trying to come back and all those women accused him of this, how much pressure he was under then?
0: Mm-hmm.
1: Think about how much pressure he's under now.
0: Jeez.
1: You know, when you walk in that stadium, that your own fans are going to boo the hell out of you. I mean, they're going to boo him. Like he was public enemy number one.
0: Right.
1: And you have to play good, because now, not only do you have something to prove, but you want to let management know that, hey, confirming me as QB1 was the best thing you could have done.
0: We're talking about Watson now.
1: Yeah.
0: Okay.
1: Fresh on Sanders or Gabriel.
0: Man.
1: Yeah, there's no pressure on them.
0: It's just crazy down there, man. I mean, I don't know, bro. I don't know.
1: Well, I mean, it's either going to be good or it's going to be bad. Those are two options.
0: Well, either way, you got to face it, right?
1: Yeah, and there's no in between, so, you know. So, good or bad, that's it.
0: Mm-hmm. End of story.
1: Yeah. And forecast, you know, is it's going to be bad. But, and to me, I would just go ahead and blow it up now and start all over again. I would get him completely out of the Cleveland Browns system I would give him his money.
0: Cut him and give him the money.
1: I cut him and do whatever you have to do. But just give the man his money.
0: Yeah, the money's guaranteed.
1: Yeah, let him go. Because now you pissed off your fan base. You probably pissed off some other people in management, you know. So, and then again, Will, like I said earlier, he could have just flat out won the job.
0: True. Could you see him ever playing in another uniform?
1: No, I can't really see him playing in this one, but no, not another. No.
0: He can't play in this one. I didn't even play another one.
1: Yeah, yeah.
0: I think it'll be women picketing him outside the stadium.
1: And again, all the pressure, you got to walk into the stadium and then play football with all that going on.
0: All that going on.
1: You know what I'm saying? That's like me trying to tell jokes with women in front of me with no tops on, the breasts hanging out. You can't do that.
0: You done it before.
1: No, you can't do that.
0: You're crazy, man. But half, I'm telling you, bro, it's not good.
1: Well, I mean, he's going to try and make the best of a really bad situation. He's going to try and keep his head above water. He's going to try and say the right things from now on. He's going to try and do the right things from now on. But if he was just a bad player in a good organization, he's not a good player in a bad organization.
0: He was a great, great college quarterback and pretty damn good his first two or three years.
1: First couple years in Houston.
0: It was awesome.
1: Yeah, great.
0: But there was some BS going on.
1: Yeah. I honestly believe, like I said earlier, Wood, I think the owner had him out for him.
0: The guy in Houston.
1: Yeah.
0: McNair. Yeah.
1: I think so.
0: Yeah, so why those girls drop everything? There's been nothing from that lawsuit since.
1: No.
0: Yeah.
1: He settled out of court, you know. And the owner got what he wanted. He ruined his career for the most part. So, the owner's attitude probably like, listen, if you don't play here,
0: you ain't playing nowhere.
1: You're not going to play anywhere else. Trust me on this.
0: But Haslam threw a wrench in it by giving that guaranteed contract.
1: Well, that's the thing, see. Therein lies the issue right there, Wood. Yeah. So there's a silver lining in this for Watson, and that's the money.
0: Well, I use one of my good, and Hap, I consider you a good friend. I've known you for a long time. I take one of your lines, man. Did the check clear?
1: That's right.
0: Did the check clear? Don't nothing else matter. I can get over it. Where's my money?
1: DTCC, did the check clear?
0: Damn right.
1: So he knows he's going to get his money. So he's not even playing for money. I think this is more of a pride thing for him. And I think that he wants to go out as an NFL quarterback, not as someone who's labeled, who once was a quarterback.
0: All right. So,
1: to put a
0: bow on it, you think Deshaun Watson should continue and be the starter of week one?
1: Yeah.
0: Okay. So have I. Why would they do it if it's not coming from up top? Right?
1: Yeah.
0: Yeah.
1: Yeah.
0: I agree with Happy. At first, I was all down with Sean Watson. And then when 27 women came out and said it was this guy, I was like, wait a minute. So I'm down with him again.
1: A lot of women to come out. A lot of girls, man.
0: A lot of girls saying the same, telling the same story.
1: Same story. Sounds like it was a little rehearsed.
0: Yeah, the same lawyer. He represented all 27. Tony Busby.
1: Mm-hmm. Yep.
0: Now
1: it was like that old Oprah thing. You get a lawsuit.
0: There you go. Check it out.
1: Mm-hmm.
0: All right. We talk about Happy. It is his input with the show, what he does. Comedy. It's funny. Now, we're going to ask him a question here. This came up because this is pure coincidence, but it came up last week. I was talking to another guy. Anyway, Happy's a big breakfast guy. So am I. Happy. Bob Evans. Waffle House. IHOP. I'm missing one app.
1: Denny's, baby. Denny's. Come on.
0: Denny's. That's four. Now, my friend Happy lives in Cleveland, but he's around the corner from a Bob Evans. But Happy, you had to pick one. One. Who you got?
1: I'm going to tell you right now, Will, from the bottom of my heart, there's no spot I would rather go to if I had one right by my house. Then you know it.
0: Oh, yeah.
1: I know it. Everybody loves it.
0: Your kids know it.
1: The kids know it. Yes, sir. Everybody knows that I know it and love it. My house, baby. Got to take the house.
0: Oh. The Waffle House.
1: Sir.
0: Yeah, you've been down Waffle House for a while. Now, Bob Evans around the corner kind of replaces because it's so convenient. But, yeah, I've known you for years.
1: Yeah.
0: You've been a Waffle House man.
1: Yes.
0: And Hap.
1: Bob Evans has replaced the Waffle House only out of sheer convenience, would.
0: Yeah, but Happy. What's the one thing about Bob Evans we both know? The more messed up your waitress is, the better the food.
1: Yes, sir. Yes, sir.
0: The crazier your waitress, the better the food, bruh.
1: I've got an Asian woman that waits on me all the time. She just messes up our language, speaks bad English, but man.
0: That food is right.
1: Man.
0: Tell Bob Evans got me. Those damn pancakes, man. Mm-hmm. That pancake stack is righteous.
1: Yes, sir.
0: Yeah.
1: Yes, sir.
0: A little strawberry jam.
1: I'm going to Waffle House tonight.
0: Will you leave?
1: No.
0: What time they close? Damn.
1: Waffle House
0: don't close. Oh, Waffle House. Oh, I was thinking Bob Evans, yeah. Waffle House don't close. They're 24. Mm-hmm. You can go in there at 5 o'clock in the morning.
1: Yes, sir.
0: Caden down with
1: not
0: it.
1: Not closed. Caden's
0: Hap's son. 6'3".
1: I'm in Tampa.
0: 6'3", 200 pounds. But I'm saying, does he like Waffle House in general?
1: Yeah, he could care less, really, man, to be honest with you. Yeah.
0: As long as somebody is paying.
1: Yeah, been out of breakfast kind of sure like I am.
0: But as long as somebody's paying, he don't care.
1: Oh, he's good with that now.
0: Oh, he's good with that.
1: Paying. Oh, yeah.
0: Hey.
1: Can I just miss a turn somewhere? I dug it.
0: It's your hometown. Can you miss a turn, bro?
1: I'm not in Tampa. I'm outside of Tampa.
0: Oh, okay.
1: Got to go do a show.
0: Oh, you got to do another show?
1: I got to find a way. I had to work tonight at this retirement home.
0: What time you got to do? You got to do another show?
1: No, I'm done now. I'm on the way back.
0: Oh, okay.
1: Shoot. Missed that damn turn back there.
0: They're going to take you out of the way?
1: Yeah, I got to turn around.
0: As you know, my man Hap can multitask. He's doing comedy and driving. What now?
1: Turn around right now. Come on, folks. All right. Here okay. we go.
0: You got to do what you got to do, bro.
1: I'm going to turn around. Mm-hmm. Not a problem. All right. Let's see if we can get back to this thing now. I'm supposed to turn on State Road 229. Yeah, Waffle House is my spot, man.
0: Always have been.
1: Always had been. Always will be. Waffle House occupies a big part of my heart, man.
0: Well, when you were grinding coming up, man, it's probably where you ate a lot. You know what I mean?
1: Yes, sir.
0: Yeah.
1: You know, you drive all over the South and everything.
0: That's the one thing that's always open.
1: Waffle House. Always open, baby.
0: You back straight? You got your directions?
1: I'm good. I'm good.
0: All right, happy. NFL. We're going to go through the divisions.
1: Okay.
0: We're going to pick the top two teams, in your opinion. I already did it, but we're going to do it again because you're here.
1: Okay.
0: Are you ready to rock and roll? AFC East. I got New England. Well, first of all, the divisions is New England, Jets, Buffalo, Miami.
1: Miami, yeah.
0: I got Buffalo and New England, and I got Buffalo winning it. I mean, Buffalo winning it.
1: Buffalo winning it?
0: Winning that division, yeah. Who you got?
1: Huh. Okay.
0: Now, you still got to play the games. Yes, they're pros, but New England, according to the PFF and the experts, said that New England had the weakest schedule ever to make it to the Super Bowl. That may be true, but they won the games, right? What were they, 14-2 or something like that?
1: Yeah, they had a really good season.
0: Hey.
1: Last year. Yeah. And if you can go to the Super Bowl like they did.
0: They did.
1: That's good stuff. Yeah.
0: But I got Buffalo because I think they got a more dynamic quarterback. I remember when Josh Allen was drafted by the Bills, and Stephen A. Smith said, that's why they're the Buffalo Bills. They draft this guy that nobody's ever heard of. No, Josh Allen went to Wyoming. Hap, I would say he's the top 10 quarterback of all time.
1: And such a short body of work, you know.
0: He's got to be, what, his 7th, 8th season? He's pretty damn good.
1: I don't know if it's that much, Wood.
0: I think it is, yeah.
1: I think it might be 5 or 6.
0: That's more than that.
1: You know?
0: We're going to find out.
1: Because I don't remember.
0: Here we go.
1: I think it might be.
0: I'm looking.
1: I don't think it's 8. I don't think it's 8. Been
0: like
1: 8 years.
0: Oh, here we go. It came out in let me see. Came out in 15.
1: What is this?
0: It was 26.
1: 26, yeah.
0: It came out in 16, so it's 10 years.
1: 10 years already?
0: Time be moving, bro.
1: Damn. What the hell, man? I would have never thought that he's been in the league.
0: Well, his first 2 years, he was like a gunslinger, throwing hard, you know, just he's like a Bronco. Now, his prime years have been like the last 6 or 7, yeah.
1: Yeah, wow. 10 years. Holy mackerel, Wood. Yeah, I think his Super Bowl window's closing now, then.
0: You gotta do something. He had it right there. Yeah. They had Denver right there.
1: Yeah. He might at the level he's playing at right now, he might have 4 years left.
0: He's got to be 32. Yeah, you're right, bro.
1: Yeah. And plus, if your wife is that fine, I'll just retire.
0: Oh, my God. No, it means you can't turn your ass.
1: Just saying, man.
0: She is fine.
1: Good Lord. Yeah, I didn't. Yeah, because sometimes you just got to face the reality of things that's going to happen, man. They tried to put you around. They tried to surround you with good players. They tried to get a better team in there for you. You know, they got rid of the coach now. We're going to try that route now.
0: That's a mistake.
1: So it's not the player, it's the coach. So,
0: So who you got, Buffalo or Buffalo, New England?
1: Yeah, I'm going to go with New England, man.
0: Mm.
1: Because they've done more as of late than Buffalo.
0: Well, they turn it around quicker, that's for damn sure. Have you noticed how they're not saying anything about Vrabel's crazy extramarital affair situation? It kind of went away.
1: Huh?
0: I can't hear you.
1: I said, why would they?
0: Are you still there?
1: Somewhere.
0: You still there?
1: Yeah, can you hear me now?
0: Yeah, you're clear.
1: Okay, yeah. I'm saying, why would they say something about that? Damn, there's a Waffle House right there.
0: You going to Waffle House?
1: No, I can't, man. I can't.
0: I know it.
1: No. I should have stopped and got something to eat, though. That's for damn sure.
0: Yeah, I got a fried fish today. It was good, boy. Whiting.
1: Oh, wow. Okay.
0: Got some green beans, some black-eyed peas.
1: Right.
0: Some rice. It was pretty good.
1: Oh, you ate some real food then.
0: Well, every now and then, man, you want to go, you know, go for the gusto. You know what I mean?
1: Yeah, and you did.
0: Sure. Yeah.
1: I'm thinking about making a U-turn and going back to that damn Burger King back there.
0: Boy, that bacon double cheeseburger, when it's made right, Burger King burger kind of hard to beat for like fast food joint, you know what I mean?
1: Yeah, there's a McDonald's back there too. Shoot.
0: You want a burger, don't you?
1: I'll just wait till I get back to Tampa, man. An hour.
0: You got to fly back tonight? Oh.
1: No, in the morning.
0: Mm.
1: I fly back to Cleveland at 8, and then Wednesday morning I fly out at 6.
0: You mean for the ship?
1: Yeah.
0: So. Yeah, millions of miles, good. Bro.
1: But I'm going with New England. For that reason, they have just shown me more as of late than Buffalo has.
0: They turned it completely around because they were garbage before Vrabel got there.
1: Well, you know, now Buffalo is trying the same thing. You know, they're trying to get a new coach, and maybe they can turn their misfortunes around with the new coach.
0: That was a mistake, man. Buffalo's problem was defensively they were bad.
1: That is true.
0: No bad defensively, man. Well, they were. This last season, so maybe they still are.
1: Well, that's always going to be their Achilles heel. They've always had a good offense because they had that quarterback.
0: Oh, my God. That dude, 6'5", 240, man, can run. All right, check it out. AFC South. That's the Jags.
1: Yeah.
0: The Colts. The Titans. And the Texans.
1: Well, we can still eliminate them. It won't be the Titans.
0: Won't be the Titans. They're out.
1: Yeah. Jaguars surprising people last year, made the playoffs. And
0: it was 13 games. Then he going to do it again this year?
1: I don't know if they can surprise people like they did last year.
0: I don't think they will.
1: But they certainly got their quarterback to play a lot better, and that was the difference to me in their season. You know, their defense has always been
0: Trevor Lawrence.
1: Something to talk about. But it was the offense that struggled. And, you know, you cannot let that Travis Hunter boy play both ways. Just pick where you want to play and let him play there. Good Lord.
0: He's not big enough.
1: You know? Yeah, just pick a spot for him and just let him do that. He's a better cornerback than a wide receiver.
0: Better cornerback than a wide receiver. You got to have better cornerback. Yeah. Matter of fact, damn good cover guy.
1: Yeah. He reminds me a little bit of his ex-coach with his speed.
0: Sanders?
1: You know. Yeah. So, But, yeah, they need to stop all that experimenting and just get in there and put people where they should be. All right? I mean, he's a defensive player. Let him be a defensive player. Well, when I think all that BS about a two-way player when he came out of college.
0: Just marketing.
1: All marketing.
0: Yeah.
1: All marketing.
0: Yeah, stacking his money.
1: So, but I think Jacksonville will be good again this year. I think they found something that works for them last year. I think Trevor Lawrence turned a big corner. And I believe, now I don't have this wrong, they had a new offensive coordinator last year.
0: They got a new head coach, that Cohen guy. He came from Tampa Bay as the offensive coordinator. He turned Jacksonville around.
1: That's what it was.
0: Okay. Yeah, they got that Liam Cohen.
1: Yeah, so I think that they will be good again.
0: Hap, it's the Houston Texans, man.
1: Well, Houston Texans, what are they known for?
0: Defense.
1: Yes. They're not known for?
0: Quarterback play, but he's regressed.
1: And to be honest with you, they've only had three good seasons of good quarterback play.
0: Okay.
1: And it was by Watson and one by this kid there now, his first year.
0: C.J. Stroud.
1: Yep. Other than that, they have not had it.
0: I got the Texans winning it, though, because they can stop you. They can beat you 13-10.
1: Well, if he doesn't turn the ball over.
0: He definitely regressed, though. No doubt about it.
1: Yeah, because see, where sometimes a great defense can't make up for turnovers.
0: Yeah, it's not like basketball where you get it right back.
1: Yeah, there's only so much the defense can do, you know. You've given up enough chances to a formidable team, they're going to take advantage of it.
0: Yeah, he's going to score sooner or later.
1: Yeah. So.
0: So who you got in the AFC South?
1: Well, I got the Texans. I might go with Jacksonville.
0: Man, Jacksonville played some ball last year, but they did lose that running back, though, Etienne.
1: They lost Travis Etienne.
0: He's with New Orleans now.
1: Yeah, they did. That's true. And he was phenomenal, not only running the ball, but catching the ball out of the backfield.
0: Yeah, good year.
1: Gave Trevor Lawrence another weapon. So... That's true, but I think they've done there. I think that he's got a belief now that he can play quarterback the right way. So, and they've got some good receivers there. Who's is it? So, I'm going to go with Jacksonville, man.
0: Oh. AFC North. We got Baltimore, Cincy, Pittsburgh. And Baltimore, Cincy, Pittsburgh. I'm missing one app.
1: Baltimore, Cincy, Pittsburgh, and Cleveland.
0: Cleveland. All right, Cleveland's out.
1: Cleveland is out. Now, I'm going to be honest with you, Wood. This comes down to a matter of health.
0: Health.
1: Because on paper, Cincinnati has the most dynamic offense in the NFL.
0: Right.
1: But Burrow, over the last 2 years, I think he's missed 17 games.
0: Yep. Been hurt.
1: So that potent offense is not potent without him. But if he can stay healthy, I'm picking Cincinnati. Now, as always, Cincinnati is going to struggle on the defensive side of the ball. They made some changes. They did.
0: They got rid of Henderson. They traded Henderson.
1: But then they bought in somebody. I can't remember who in the hell they bought in.
0: Dexter Lawrence from the Giants.
1: Yeah, they sure did. So
0: That kind of evens out, though. That kind of evens out.
1: Burrow can stay healthy and the defense plays like the defense should play. I'd go with Cincy in a heartbeat.
0: That's what I went with. I went with Cincinnati over Baltimore. Maybe Baltimore can get a wild card.
1: I don't like the fact that, you know, Baltimore, a whole new culture there now, which is, you know, give or take whatever the hell it's worth. Lamar Jackson there, likely he's gone. They still have number four. I forget their wide receiver's name.
0: For who?
1: For Baltimore.
0: Oh, yeah, yeah, little guy. He just signed a huge deal. Zay Flowers.
1: Yeah. Flowers is still there. They've got some weapons.
0: This gave him $132 million. You're damn right he's there.
1: Yeah. So, but, you know, in the long run, Wood, I guess it depends on health is a big thing for every NFL team.
0: Happy. I didn't know this. Lamar Jackson is the all-time leading rushing quarterback in the history of the league. 38 more carries, he'd be the all-time, like, carries leader. 38 more carries, he'll pass Cam Newton.
1: Wow.
0: Last year, he went from 5 rushes to 10 rushes a game, and the season kind of fell apart. He says he's back this year, though.
1: So then you got to ask yourself, Wood, is that a stat that's good for your team?
0: What do you mean, if it goes up or down?
1: I'm just saying, if your quarterback is going to be one of your leading rushers on the team, is that a good thing?
0: I don't think so.
1: Hmm.
0: It's crazy.
1: Well,
0: speaking of that, Hap, is Cam Newton a Hall of Famer? I say no.
1: That's a hard one, Wood.
0: How? Never had back-to-back winning seasons. He did get an MVP in 15.
1: And you say he's not a Hall of Famer?
0: I don't think so. How can you not how can you not have back-to-back winning seasons?
1: Yeah, I'd have to lean toward that way too.
0: Yeah. I like Cam Newton, man. Hey, one thing you can't say is that man didn't play hurt. Can't say that.
1: Well,
0: but it's football. You're going
1: to
0: be hurt.
1: He didn't learn the playbook.
0: What's that?
1: You can say he didn't learn the playbook.
0: He didn't put the work in, man. He was into other things, man. Fashion, cars, other things. He didn't.
1: I don't think he's a Hall of Famer, man.
0: Nah. If Russell Wilson's not one, he's definitely not one.
1: Yeah.
0: Yeah.
1: Russell, I think Russell get in, man, because of the first 6 to 7, 8 years of his career. And they will ignore the last 4 years of it.
0: Ignore is the right word. You know he retired, right? Officially.
1: That's good. That's good. He should have. After he finished in Denver, he should have retired. That was the best season he had in the last 4 years.
0: Well, people think, automatically think he had a bad year. 26 touchdowns, 8 interceptions. That wasn't bad, man.
1: The second year in Denver. First year in Denver was horrible.
0: No. First year in Denver was good. I think we got it wrong.
1: No.
0: I'm wrong?
1: Yeah, the second year was great.
0: I think you're right.
1: Because that's when Sean Payton decided to...
0: He came in.
1: Yeah. Came in and decided to not let him play that last game so they wouldn't have to pay him that money.
0: That's where the angst start, right?
1: Yeah. So... I think Russell get in, though, man, only because His resume is front-loaded.
0: What do you call it? Veterans Committee? They'll vote him in.
1: Uh-oh. Your volume went down again.
0: What's that?
1: Your volume went down again.
0: All right, wait a minute. How about now?
1: Yeah, that's much better.
0: All right.
1: Much, much better.
0: All right. Hey, we're getting better.
1: Yeah, I think Russell get in. I know for a fact, I don't know if Cam Newton will get in, though.
0: No, I don't think Cam Newton's in, man. Because whenever you see him on TV, he's always kind of lobbying for it.
1: Yeah, but his body of work is one MVP.
0: You're right, Happy.
1: To the Super Bowl.
0: Happy, you're right. It was Russell Wilson's second year in Denver that he had 26 TDs. Yeah, you're right.
1: So, you know, what's Cam got? One Super Bowl appearance and one MVP?
0: One Super Bowl appearance, one MVP. But the never having back-to-back winning season was always got me.
1: I mean, kind of hard to overlook.
0: Yeah. Some teams drug their teams to win it. You remember Andrew Luck?
1: Of course, man.
0: That team was; those teams weren't great, man. They had winning records.
1: Yeah. Huh? That dude stopped playing football. I wish he hadn't done that.
0: He said, "Man, he was unhealthy. He was getting killed. He couldn't pick his kids up." Steve, what's the guy's name? Got killed by his girlfriend.
1: Titans. Yeah.
0: He said the same thing, man. He said he had a chest bruise. Said, man, couldn't he pick his son up? So.
1: Yeah.
0: Yeah. People look at the people read and look at the gravy. They don't understand, man. It's a toll on you, bro. Guys get hurt.
1: Yeah. I don't know how they do it, man. Don't know how they do it.
0: Happy, I noticed, man. And this is also noticed, but I also read it. He said no one sprints to the mic for the Hall of Fame speech. They're all kind of like trudging up there. You know what I mean?
1: Yeah.
0: So.
1: I think that those guys that left young, like Sanders and Megatron and. Those guys like that, I think they're still in fairly good shape.
0: Yeah, Tiki Barber.
1: So, but what a damn toll it must take on your body, man, to play that many years, getting hit like that all the time.
0: Man,
1: it's not natural.
0: It only bends one way, bro. The knee only bends one way.
1: Yeah, it's not natural, man.
0: Man, I love it. I don't want to do it, though. You know what I mean?
1: Yeah.
0: So.
1: If I could play pro football, if you could play pro football, what player would you want to be like?
0: In my dreams, a player like Jerry Rice. I never saw him get popped. I can't remember him getting popped. But if I had to do it, if I'm an everyday regular player, I want to be on defense, maybe safety or something. So I can deliver instead of absorb. You know what I mean?
1: Yeah.
0: Deliver. All right. AFC South, we did that one. AFC North, you said that one. AFC West, who you got? First of all, I covered it while you were doing your show. Do you think Mahomes is back? Are we going to see the best out of that guy again, or is it done?
1: I got to tell you what, I think you've seen the best out of Mahomes.
0: Yeah. He had a great 6 or 7 years, though. Oh, my God.
1: I think there's a new sheriff in town, and it's Denver.
0: They playing some ball up there, man.
1: Yeah.
0: When you can get to the quarterback more than anybody, but then keep people from getting to your quarterback, that's a good thing, bro.
1: Yeah.
0: And that's what they do.
1: So I think Denver's going
0: to... How old are you supposed to be when you start getting your Social Security?
1: You can take it at 62.
0: Bo Nix should be getting his, but he can keep playing football, right?
1: Yeah, he said next year.
0: Now you crazy, man.
1: It'll come in next year. But he's the way till he's 67.
0: He's a player, though.
1: No, I think they're going to be okay, man. You know?
0: The Raiders would not be a playoff team this year, obviously. But I think, finally, they've turned a corner. They're not a joke anymore. Now, maybe this is me being a fan, but I think it's where we are with them.
1: It could be you being a fan also. They could have turned the corner. Just make sure they're not on a roundabout.
0: Well, you never get out. You just keep going in a circle.
1: Yeah.
0: Yeah.
1: They may have turned the page, and I hope so.
0: You need to tighten that line up, man. That's what they need to do. There's no way Genty shouldn't have 1,200 yards. He had 975 last year.
1: Yeah. He's out, right?
0: You see, what do you call it? High ankle sprain. And they ain't no joke, man. I'm not a trainer or a coach. I would sit him the first two or three games, let him get back, man, because they got a guy that can behind that can play. The kid that played at Arkansas, Mike Williams.
1: Yeah. So yeah, I'm gonna go with Denver Wood.
0: Right. I got Denver too. That's who I pick. I picked Denver
1: defense.
0: I picked Denver and the Chargers. Man. Why is that we give Lamar Jackson a hard time by not being a playoff performer? Hap, Justin Herbert, man, is 0-3 in the playoffs.
1: Yeah. Yeah.
0: Because he looks the part.
1: I agree, boy.
0: 6'6".
1: I agree.
0: Big arm, can move. Jim Harbaugh is always talking about how great he is. Win some games, man.
1: Yeah, and the whole thing has been with his career is he's never had blocking.
0: Oh, last 3 years, offensive line rated in the bottom third of the league. When I say bottom third, I mean like 29, I think 29, 30th, and 30th. Last year, dead last.
1: Yeah.
0: Yeah. Okay, who you are? You got a block.
1: So it's always going to be something of that nature about him. But he didn't do good. Well, he had no blocking.
0: Yeah.
1: You know. So. He. How many yards did he throw for last year? I thought he threw for an amount of yards.
0: They had a good year. Statistically, just couldn't win. Then he got blown out of the playoffs. What now?
1: Didn't they bring in a running back? I thought they did.
0: Yeah, but he missed a game. Mario Hamden from Carolina, actually. Speaking of that, when we go down to college football, we can talk about them.
1: No, they bought in
0: Najee Harris
1: Steelers last year.
0: Najee Harris, but he missed the whole year.
1: Yeah. So they might be all right this year. I hope so.
0: We'll see.
1: I like them. I like what they do there. I like Harbaugh.
0: All right, Hap. Is the league laying down for the? You got? Oh, that's not the way I want to phrase this. Rams or the field? Who you got for Super Bowl? Everybody tell me how great the Rams are going to be. Rams or the field?
1: Are you saying the Rams or the Bills?
0: No, Rams or the field. Rams or the rest of the league for the Super Bowl.
1: Oh, no, you got to take the field.
0: You got to.
2: Yeah. I take the field, man.
0: How are you going to be able to run on them? That's the problem.
2: Well, yeah, you got to take the field.
0: You got to. That's what people understand, man. Right. One injury changes everything.
2: Yep. But I'm really pulling for, San Diego. And Harbaugh. You see the Harbaugh brothers back in the league at the same time.
0: He'd be back in the league just that he was with the Ravens.
2: No, I said at the same time.
0: Oh, you mean another two, bro? I got you.
2: Because Jim was winning championships in Michigan.
0: And he went to the Super Bowl with the 49ers.
2: Yeah, I'm glad to see him back, though. Glad to see that. So, see what happens.
0: All right, it's right at 9:30. How you going to keep rolling?
2: Yeah, you want to take a break real quick? You got to go do something, or?
0: No, I'm straight. If that happens, I'll come up and put Hal on. All right, check it out. College football.
2: Well,
0: Haps Alley.
2: Okay.
0: Hal loves football.
2: Okay, so let's say this, all right?
0: What's that?
2: That game that Carolina played against TCU.
0: That's my next question. That was an ugly game.
2: That was, oh my God. Ugly than this girl I used to worry and date in the 10th grade. I mean, just.
0: You ran to who?
2: Beyond ugly than this girl I used to date in the 10th grade. ugly as can be. But here's the thing about an ugly game, Linwood.
0: What's that?
2: Somebody's going to win it.
0: Somebody got to win it?
2: Yeah. So, luckily enough, it was Carolina. And I still, from what I saw, I don't think Carolina's going to win more than 6 games. But they in that kind of weather, that kind of environment,

0: He's a great defensive coach, man. Not an offensive coach. But they got this, I know you know him, man. They got this offensive coordinator, Bob Petrino.
1: Yes, sir.
0: That dude know how to put some points on the board. And guess who his, star quarterback was in college at Louisville?
1: You know who it was.
0: Lamar Jackson.
1: Lamar Jackson.
0: Yeah, man.
1: Sure.
0: So give it up.
1: We'll see. I didn't particularly like that game. It was ugly for me, but I'm glad Carolina got a win.
0: Very good for their morale, man. And I'm telling you right now, when Clemson comes up in here October, Notre Dame comes up in here in October, they got problems.
1: Yeah, well, we're going to see what Clemson does Saturday when they play LSU.
0: They go to LSU. Any crazy man how Clemson went from a powerhouse pre-COVID, pre-COVID and pre-NIL, to now they're a second-tier team program, don't you think?
1: Well, you said it best, though, a couple years ago. You said they had the best 4 years of quarterback play in college football history.
0: It's incredible. Still there?
1: So if you can do that, and they always have a formidable defense, always.
0: Yeah.
1: So you get something going on the other side of the ball like they had with Lawrence and then or
0: Watson and Lawrence.
1: Watson and Lawrence, yeah. So that's what's that? 4 years of excellent quarterback play.
0: What's that little guard? He was a small guy, but he played for the Bucks. Number 28, went to Florida State.
1: Oh, Ward. Peter.
0: Not Peter Ward. Running back.
1: Dunn.
0: Yeah, Warwick Dunn. Do you know Warwick Dunn? He's big on making single mothers homeowners.
1: He built some houses, yeah.
0: Guess who one of the family built one for? Hello?
1: Yep, you're right.
0: Deshaun Watson.
1: Mm-hmm.
0: Yep.
1: So it is. It is what, what all coaches dream of in college to have. If you could just have one great quarterback for 2 years or 3 years, it's exceptional. He had two.
0: Back-to-back, who will probably go down as top 30, top 40 quarterbacks of all time college football. Will you say that?
1: Yeah. Easily.
0: It's been a good show, man. Hey, SEC football. Everybody's talking about the death of the SEC. The Big Ten's taking over. I still don't believe that. Even though the Big Ten's won 3 straight national championships, I still think top to bottom the SEC is as good or better. But, happy. Name the worst team in the... When I say worst, meaning they'd be great anywhere else. Name the 2 worst teams in the SEC.
1: Kentucky would be one.
0: Mm-hmm.
1: Probably either Mississippi State or Arkansas.
0: Damn, that's pretty good. Where do those 3 teams finish in the ACC? I'm telling you, they'd be in the top 5.
1: Either one of those teams... they have an opportunity to win the ACC.
0: I'm here to tell you.
1: The team that could say something about that, though, is 11 wins last year. They under the radar. They're the quietest 11-win teams I've ever seen.
0: Who?
1: Virginia.
0: They're the what?
1: The quietest, unassuming 11-win team I've ever seen.
0: Man, they're the ones that ruined that college football playoff by losing that game to Duke. But do you know Virginia was a team that their head coach, Tony Elliott, was a guy who was what's Clemson's coach's name, Sam Happ? It won't come to me. Clemson coach, what's his name?
1: Dabo Sweeney.
0: Dabo Sweeney's right-hand man at Clemson.
1: Yeah.

0: man.
1: He's doing a great job at Virginia, man.
0: Virginia put a whooping on NC State.
1: Yes, they did. Beat the hell out of them.
0: And I thought that my man CJ Bailey is going to be with the I don't know, dude.
1: He played horrible.
0: He looked bad.
1: Yeah,
0: now, one game does not make a career, but he looked bad.
1: But one game does make a highlight. So.
0: And they won't know. That's right, a good one.
1: And that'll be on ESPN for a long time.
0: He looked horrible, and they lost 34-8.
1: Yeah, he looked terrible. Game of the night, though, Stanford, Hawaii.
0: Yeah. Stanford,
1: great,
0: Hawaii.
1: Great game.
0: Your boys got a game.
1: Don't forget now.
0: What's that?
1: Forget about my Cal Bears.
0: Hey, there's a big article on why there's a renewed interest in Cal football.
1: Yeah, of course there is.
0: Why? Because Happy Cole led the resurgence.
1: Yeah, I wrote that article.
0: Oh, my God.
1: But they did some good things last year, the last 2 years. Since they joined the ACC, they've done some good things, man.
0: I think they won seven games the last 2 years at least. Yeah, they turned it around a little bit.
1: Yeah. So.
0: We were jokingly talking about them last year, but yeah, they're not a bad team.
1: My Cal Bears, man. Don't.
0: Aaron Rodgers?
1: Don't turn it around. Yes,
0: sir. You hear me?
1: Should never be in the ACC, but that's where they are.
0: I think in the end, man, this realignment is going to straighten itself out. Because I'm here to tell you right now, the Pac-12 come with all these Fresno State, Air Force. Who else going to be in there?
1: Any other state you can think of.
0: Yeah, Washington State.
1: Yeah.
0: It's crazy, man.
1: Any other state you can think of, they're going to be in there.
0: Oh, my God. All right. Happy.
1: Is Boise State going to be in there?
0: I think so.
1: Yeah. Yeah. Boise State. Yeah. So, yeah.
0: Think so.
1: State Corrections.
0: If you got less than 5 years on your sentence, you can play.
1: Yeah, 5 years, you're good to go. 5 and 5 only. You know. Man, I don't know if this is true or not.
0: What's that?
1: But I just heard this in passing today.
0: What's that?
1: Carmelo Anthony got jumped by some guys and he ended up killing one of them or something.
0: What?
1: You didn't hear that?
0: That would definitely be on news somewhere.
1: Yeah.
0: I'm checking it right now. He killed somebody? Or he beat somebody up?
1: Well, they said he got jumped. And he ended up, taking one of them out. And
0: damn.
1: But I don't know if that's true or not. I have to look that up.
0: No way that's true.
1: But he's serving. They say he may get 25 years.
0: Get out of here.
1: Now, if the whole story is true, I don't know what, to be honest with you. So, I don't know. But, so.
0: Well, right here it says Anthony's retired from the NBA. Oh, say he's been confused with somebody's name. The guy spells Carmelo with a K. This guy in Texas.
1: It's another Carmelo Anthony.
0: Yeah.
1: Okay.
0: Yeah, that would have been all over the news.
1: Yeah, not the famous one. Okay.
0: Not the famous one.
1: All right. That makes sense. Okay. Because I heard that, I was like, what? Carmelo Anthony?
0: You never know what's going on with somebody, man.
1: Wow.
0: The guy can score, man.
1: I can tell you this, Wood.
0: What's that?
1: I'm looking forward to see, though, the NFL. You know, I'm not a big NFL guy. You know, I like college football better.
0: Right.
1: But I'm looking to see what happens in the AFC West.
0: That's Denver. That's Denver. Chargers.
1: Yes.
0: Chiefs. Raiders.
1: Yes. Really interesting to see what's going to happen with the Chiefs, the Chargers, and the Broncos.
0: Yeah.
1: That to me is going to be the most intriguing. Division of football to me.
0: Why are the Seattle Seahawks defending Super Bowl champion? No one's talking about it. No one.
1: And that is true. And I can, I, you know what I think, Bill Wood?
0: What's that?
1: I think that those teams that we mentioned have been anointed Super Bowl contenders for a long time.
0: Nice word.
1: And I think that Seattle came out of nowhere to win the Super Bowl. You know, it's almost like you talk about a player long enough, even if he doesn't win, like a LeBron James, for example. You talk about LeBron James all the time, even though he had not won a championship in damn 7 years.
0: And the one he did win was clunky. That COVID championship's clunky, man. I don't care what no one says.
1: Yeah. But, I mean, I think that's why that is, because Denver was one game away from the Super Bowl. You know, the Chargers have a Super Bowl-worthy quarterback, and they can't figure out why they can't win, so they're always talked about, scrutinized, or whatever.
0: Mm-hmm.
1: So, and I think that's why. And Seattle just went quietly about their business for the last 2 years, being a real solid football team.
0: Then they got the one piece they were missing. They got the quarterback. They traded out. They Geno Smith out, Sam Darnold in. They win it.
1: Well, and the other great thing they have is that phenomenal defense.
0: Yeah, they're right there with Houston defensively. Yeah, right there.
1: Yeah, so defense is wow.
0: They gang tackle.
1: Yeah, they do. They do everything. They you know, do everything. They had to come up with a new name though. The Legion of Boom is can't use that.
0: That defense is right too. What's that guy's name? He was a safety, Cam Chancellor. God, he was good.
1: Cam Chancellor.
0: He had retired. He had retired like 28, 29 because he hurt his neck. He's a player. Bobby Wagner? Good.
1: Bobby Wagner. Yeah, catch man. Got serious players. Serious.
0: I don't think people understand, man, how big, fast, and strong those guys are, how good you got to be. And your head's got to be on a swivel.
1: Oh, sir. I was in a gym today.
0: Mm-hmm.
1: Uh, and it's a guy that trains NFL players.
0: Right.
1: And it's a whole other world in that gym, man, what they do. I mean, it's a whole other world in there, Wood.
0: Yeah, they ain't joking.
1: You know. He had weights in there, man. He had weights in there that you and I probably couldn't lift together.
0: Yeah. Well, I know I couldn't. Another guy on your list could, but not on mine. Take four of us.
1: Who?
0: I said take four of me.
1: Yeah.
0: You could do it.
1: I mean, there's weights in there, man, that training things.
0: And they're just throwing them.
1: He had a 40-yard dash in there.
0: Speaking of Tampa, what's up with Baker Mayfield?
1: Baker wants his money. But
0: I get it.
1: He's got a little chip on his shoulder. And, you know, people always say this is the best version of Baker when he's mad and upset. I don't know if that's true or not, but that's what they say. I don't know if he's going to get his money or not, to be honest with you, but
0: I think he's out of there, man.
1: Where's he going to go?
0: Perhaps somebody needs to be. You don't think there's not one team on the cusp of being good that can use Baker Mayfield?
1: I don't know if Baker Mayfield wants to go somewhere. Because think about it. All the teams that are good have a chance to win. They already have a quarterback.
0: That's why they got a chance to win.
1: So I don't think he's going to go somewhere where he's going to be, you know, considered coming off the bench or whatever.
0: Nah, I ain't going to do that.
1: Yeah. So, I mean, you think about the teams that have the chance to win a Super Bowl. All of them have, you know, Buffalo.
0: Nope.
1: Baltimore.
0: Nope.
1: Cincinnati.
0: Nope.
1: You know, the Rams, the Chargers.
0: Now, the Rams, maybe, because maybe he played that one a little bit with the Rams at the end before he went to Tampa.
1: Yeah. But the Rams are committed to Ty.
0: Think he might be right.
1: So if anything happens to the old man, they're going to go with Ty. So, and plus, Ty is not going to charge him as much as Baker Mayfield is.
0: Won't cost nearly as much. Ty being a rookie deal.
1: Yeah, so. So the question is, where's he going to go if he leaves?
0: Well, another question. What about Tampa's coach? I like the coach, man.
1: Todd Bowles.
0: Yeah, but they shouldn't have lost those damn seven straight games, though. That wasn't good. You talk about Diesel. Jesus Christ. He might be
1: he's a big boy.
0: Along with Dan Campbell, he might be the most buff coach out there.
1: Yeah. So I don't know what. I don't think that is. There's nowhere Baker Mayfield can go. So he's got a choice. Either he stays in Tampa, where he knows he'll be the starter, or go somewhere and fight for a job with the starter now.
0: He's got that $50 million. Figure in his head, he won't let it go. He wants to be out there with Stafford and Jared Goff and those guys. He just wanted to get paid.
1: Yeah.
0: But yeah, being in Florida, no state income tax, can't you, you can make that up, can't you?
1: Well, I mean,
0: you tell me.
1: He wants his money.
0: What up?
1: His money, man.
0: I get it.
1: He thinks he deserves his money.
0: I get it. Have you might be right, man. He might be playing somewhere else next year.
1: Yeah. Where? That was the question. That's the question.
0: Who's the other team? Is there another team in Texas besides the Texans?
1: Not to my knowledge.
0: Dallas.
1: The Cowboys.
0: Dallas. Speaking of that, what are they going to do? If they improve their defense a little bit, man, they can make some noise. Now, they had three straight 12-win seasons, and now they've had two straight losing seasons. It was 7-9-1 last year. I don't know about the year before.
1: Yeah. Yeah, it's hard to say with the Cowboys, man. You know, they get good quarterback play, they get wide receiver play.
0: Can't stop nobody.
1: And then they don't get good defensive play. So now they signed this kid from Ohio State, Caleb Downs, I think it is.
0: Yeah, the safety.
1: Yeah, so they were saying how great he was at camp. He's a natural leader, and they think he's going to make a difference in the defense. The attitude's going to be different for the defense now. You know, all kind of stuff.
0: We'll see.
1: So, but, yeah, it's hard to say about that, man. So. It'd be interesting to see, though. I think they're going to be good. You know, I think they're going to contend for the NFC. But they play in that division. You know. So.
0: Wait a minute. Did we do the NFC?
1: No, we just did the AFC.
0: Yeah, let's do the NFC real quick. NFC East.
1: Well,
0: I got the Eagles.
1: Yeah, the Eagles.
0: Well, first of all, you got the Eagles, the Cowboys, the Giants, and who are missing? Eagles, Cowboys, Giants.
1: Is it Washington?
0: Yes, Commanders.
1: Yeah.
0: I got the Eagles winning it, and I got the Cowboys in second.
1: All right, now. I'm going to go out on the limb here, Wood.
0: Right.
1: Only because I'm a Harbaugh fan. I'm going to say the Giants going to do some stuff this year.
0: This is what I will say. You remember a couple years ago when I said with Sam Darnold with the Vikings, I said they would double the win total? I don't think the Cowboys are going to win 14 games. That would be double, but they would definitely – I think the Cowboys are going to win 10 games this year.
1: Are you talking about the Cowboys or the Giants now?
0: Cowboys. I mean, no. I'm sorry. Giants. Yes, Giants will double the win total. I totally messed up. Giants, good catch. Giants will definitely double the win total.
1: Yeah. Yeah, I think so.
0: I think they're going to win that division.
1: Yeah, I think you could be right. So. Think you could be right.
0: NFC South.
1: Well, it's not going to be Tampa Bay, and it's not going to be Atlanta. So that leaves New Orleans and...
0: Carolina. Panthers.
1: Carolina.
0: I got New Orleans.
1: I was going to say, I think New Orleans is going to come out of there in a good position. I think they're going to be okay. You know, because, you know, that's my boy there, Shook. They shook him all night long.
0: Hey, that dude playing some ball, though.
1: And they were tossing and turning, shooking all night long.
0: Second place.
1: Yes, sir. Yes, sir. I think they're going to be good, man.
0: Second place.
1: They're going to be good. Second place might be Tampa.
0: I can see that.
1: Remember now, Carolina won the division last year with a losing record.
0: 8-9.
1: So that division is like that, where you don't have to do a lot to win. You just have to not worry about losing so much. Yeah. So it's not going to be one of those, you know, four teams that it's going to be a high volume of winning.
0: Right. It'll be a 12, 13, 14 win team.
1: Yeah, it won't be one of those. You know, you get the single-digit wins, you got a chance to win that division. So... But, yeah.
0: NFC North. You got Detroit. You got Detroit, Minnesota, Green Bay, Chicago.
1: Oh, man, I hate to do this, but, Wood, I might have to go with Chicago.
0: I'm with you. That's who I picked.
1: Yeah.
0: Detroit second.
1: I just hope they can maintain what they started last year. There's usually a drop-off in that campaign after they have such a good season with a young quarterback.
0: Yeah. And seven come-behind victories.
1: Yeah. And that's not what's going to happen again.
0: I mean, it's not sustainable.
1: Yeah. Wow. So... I agree with that. I think Chicago's going to win that. Chicago, Green Bay, Detroit, Minnesota.
0: Oh, we both picked Chicago.
1: You're probably putting Detroit above...
0: You know, Michael Parsons is going to miss the first four games now.
1: Yeah, you're probably putting Detroit above Green Bay, aren't you?
0: Yeah, I got Detroit second.
1: Yeah.
0: And I do think Jordan Love's a good player. Good quarterback.
1: Yeah, but he needs to do a little bit more now.
0: You ain't lying.
1: It's him time for him to stop, you know, just being average. No. Yeah, I think it's time for him to stop doing that. He's got to do more than he's doing. So.
0: Yeah, he's got to.
1: Yeah.
0: Time to step it up, bro.
1: Yeah. So. You just want to go to 10 o'clock tonight, Wood?
0: Yeah.
1: Okay.
0: Oh, let's do college football, then we're done.
1: Okay. All right, so. Time in, I think, 10 years, my beloved Alabama's been ranked out of the top 10.
0: Happy. We got to finish this NFC, though. We got NFC West,
1: okay.
0: And then we're done.
1: So you said let's do college football. Okay.
0: No, I said let's do college football, then we're done.
1: Okay.
0: NFC West. That's the Rams.
1: Ooh.
0: Yeah, exactly. That's the Rams.
1: Yeah.
0: Seattle.
1: Yeah, that's...
0: San Francisco.
1: Okay.
0: And Arizona.
1: Okay.
0: Arizona's out.
1: Arizona's going to be with the 40. Arizona's out. It's a three-team conference.
0: Right.
1: I mean, three-team division.
0: Right.
1: I think that San Francisco is going to be what San Francisco always is.
0: Old and hurt up.
1: They'll have a good season. Other than that, though, they won't be and they're running for anything great at the end of the year.
0: Right.
1: Yeah. So, I think they're out. But I do believe in that division. I think Seattle is going to be a problem again this year.
0: Yeah.
1: Yeah, I do. I think that they're going to continue what they did last year. I don't know if they'll win the Super Bowl again. No, one thing, though. Be close to it.
0: Oh, yeah.
1: So I don't see a drop-off in them. They pretty much signed everybody except for Kenneth Walker III back.
0: All right.
1: Other than that, they've got a lot of core offensive linemen coming back.
0: But they drafted a guy. They drafted a guy, though, that they can run the ball for him. Can't think of his name. But I'm not laying down on the rest of the league. But I think the Rams win that division, and the Seattle make it as a wild card team.
1: You think so, huh? I don't know.
0: It's been a good one. It's been a good show.
1: Seattle might outright win that.
0: Seattle? Yeah, they're right there. If Stafford stays healthy, the Rams can win that division. Any time missed, it will be bad.
1: Yeah, that's probably true.
0: Yeah.
1: That's probably very
0: So you got Seattle, I got the Rams. Okay.
1: Yeah.
0: We'll see. The season starts in earnest in 2 weeks or 10 days.
1: Yeah.
0: All right. Let's hit this college football. We'll wrap this thing up.
1: All right.
0: You go. Cool. You get to go with your Alabama. Go.
1: All right. I was going to say, first time my beloved Alabama in 10 years not been in the top 10. They're number 13 right now. Got a sophomore quarterback. So we will see what happens with that. I just don't think that they're going to be good enough to win the SEC this year. I think they'll win double-digit games, but I don't think they'll be to compete with Georgia or Texas or teams like that. What you have to watch out for is they've got the best offensive line in college football, Georgia.
0: Hmm.
1: Kirby Smart has managed to retool that offensive line. He's got some weapons coming in running back. He's got weapons at wide receiver this year. Georgia just, they're like when you take a, when you go to a store, to the drink rack, and you open that cold-ass glass door and you pull a soda out, and another one falls in its place.
0: Right.
1: Georgia.
0: That's a good comp. Yeah,
1: that's yours. Just
0: take that soda out of one slides right down, just like it.
1: Just as good as the first one. Yep, just like it. That's Georgia. Now, on paper, Texas has the most talent in the country. On paper, spent a lot of money NIL.
0: They did. They got a lot of good players.
1: My goodness. They spent a lot of money. So, but I'm not sold on Texas yet. Not sold on them. So, we'll see what happens. Now, Ohio State is always talented. People are all pissed off now because they got Indiana ranked number 6 after they just won a national championship. And Indiana fans are pissed off because they're saying they're doing that because Mendoza's gone.
0: Right.
1: And I said, you should be, shut your ass up. You should be lucky you're ranked number 6.
0: Yeah.
1: So I don't think Indiana can do what they did last year. I think
0: they're not going to win
1: football. I think the two teams you have to watch out for out of that conference is Ohio State. And Dan Lanigan has got some tricks up his sleeve this year. So,
0: yeah, Oregon's back.
1: You know, plus they got the quarterback Moore back. So, you know, look out for those guys. Ohio State has got the Simon boy back playing quarterback, and he's going to be up for the Heisman Trophy this year. So, then not only do they have Mr. Smith, the one wide receiver, they've got a new kid they brought in.
0: Good.
1: Yeah. So, they're going to be tough to beat, and their defense is always exceptional, except for the 1 year they gave up 60 damn points to Alabama in the championship game.
0: Yeah.
1: And that, their defense has always been exceptional.
0: I was going to say, I read a story by Jeremiah Smith. He says, you're talking about NIL deals. He says, anything NIL. My dad's handling it, so if you want to get money from me, you got to talk to my father. I guess you put an end to that.
1: That's the way it should be.
0: Yeah.
1: That's exactly the way
0: it should be. If anybody come to me, you got, I direct them to my father.
1: Oh.
0: Still there?
1: Oh, yeah.
0: Oh, yeah. Here. Yeah. the city. Oregon, Ohio State, Michigan's a tier below. Agreed?
1: Yeah. Won't return to that status until a few years go by. If then, they had a great project there at quarterback, but it didn't work out, though.
0: Yeah.
1: And I think this is that kid's fourth year there, or something like that.
0: Maybe his third year.
1: Came in highly touted as one of the best quarterbacks in the country, and
0: ever.
1: It just didn't work out.
0: He's a good player, not great.
1: But there's Everwood, Underwood.
0: Bryce Underwood.
1: Yeah.
0: Nothing wrong with being good, man. Everybody can't be great.
1: But the problem is, Wood, in a university like that, you got to be great.
0: You throw that kind of money, you got to be great.
1: Yeah, be great. You know, so. But I do believe that, you know, there's only five teams that can win a national championship, I think.
0: Speak on it.
1: I believe Texas is one of them. I believe Oregon is one of them. I also believe
0: Ohio State.
1: That Notre Dame is one of them. Ohio State. I want to say Ole Miss.
0: Yeah. Ole Miss is exciting. Hey, give me an over and under on number of games LSU will win this year. I say 8.
1: I think LSU will win 10 games.
0: No. Everybody get it and play them.
1: Yeah, I think they'll win 10 games.
0: To make the college football playoff?
1: I think they certainly can. It just depends on the problem with LSU is they're going to be weak at the quarterback position this year.
0: Yeah.
1: They have great defensive linemen. They've got great defensive linebackers because he went out and retooled that whole defense in the portal. But there just weren't enough quarterbacks for them to be a legitimate force offensively in the SEC. No. And now what they're saying is now, because he wanted to take that kid to try it out for pro and didn't make it.
0: Sam Leavitt?
1: He wanted to take that kid at LSU. But now the commissioners of both the Big Ten and SEC are saying, well, if you do that, let me penalize you.
0: It's out of control,
1: They're trying to get people not to take those guys. So,
0: well, after this year, after the class of 22, they're done. Right?
1: You never know what court injunctions are going to be filed, what lawsuits.
0: Yeah, you can always find a sympathetic judge.
1: And remember, Wood, every rule or every law, there's always a loophole somewhere.
0: And somebody can change it.
1: So.
0: You never know. All right, Happy. I was scale of 1 to 10. On a scale of 1 to 10, how ugly was that Carolina TCU game?
1: Let's put it to you this way. They win a beauty contest, and it was contestants. They would get third, fourth, and fifth, and sixth place.
0: That was an ugly football game, man.
1: Yeah.
0: But what happened? They won.
1: That's all that matters, man.
0: That's all that matters, bro.
1: That's all that matters, so. Let me get some food, man.
0: Yeah, do you think, bro? Get something to eat.
1: Driving, so.
0: You been driving the whole time?
1: Oh, yeah, with you.
0: My man. Mm-hmm. All right. Oh, stable main man, Kenny Troy, and the music.
1: Yep.
0: Bo Bart. John Bowman, Amanda Barr, Crazy Mike Benson, Lopin Blue, Chip Hoppin and his partners, Sigma Nu, South Chapter, and we'll be back next week. things are getting better, man. Health wise, both ways, me and my mom, so things are good. I want to thank my main man, Mr. Happy Cole, my co-host and knowledgeable sports fan, for putting in his dipping his toe in for us. And we'll see you next week. Have a good night.
1: Peace and love.
0: All right.

0: I agree.
1: Here we go. Here's the thing, though, Sam. Can Justin Fields, after bouncing around the Bears, the Steelers, now he's with the Jets, and he's a Jet starter as we speak. Can he join their list of bouncing around and then finally find the right Svengali, the right steward? Or to say,
2: you know,
1: the right kingmaker. Go.
2: Right. You know, he really is the guy to do it. I remember watching him at Ohio State in that playoff series when he broke his rib and played through it and won that game. I mean, that was one of the most impressive games I've ever seen in college football. Yeah. Like, he has the talent, but and he hasn't really got a good opportunity. I don't know if the Jets will be this year, but it's, you know, it's time for him to do it.
1: Man, I'm trying to tell you right now. Last year, he was 4-2 with Pittsburgh, and that team believed in him, I thought. And then Russell Wilson gets healthy, and then things just went crazy. I think
2: this will be the best receiving core that he's probably had. He has Garrett Wilson, Josh Reynolds, Alan Lazard. Those are three solid receivers. Maybe even better than solid.
1: I know two of those names, Lazard and Garrett. Yeah. Other guy, I'm sure he's good. He wouldn't be in the NFL. One thing about the NFL is this, man. It's not the charity business. They think you can help them. That's why you're on the team. Doesn't matter who your daddy is. Excuse me. Doesn't matter who your daddy is. Doesn't matter who knows who. Can you help us win? That's all they care about. Now, in basketball and baseball, that happens. Let's give Sam a chance, man. His grandfather and my grandfather went to college together. That kind of thing. You know what I mean? Not in NFL.
2: Yeah.
1: You got to play. They don't care. You could be driving a truck the day before that. If they know you can play, they'll give you a call. And basketball is kind of like fraternal almost. All right. Let me see now. I keep losing my place here in my thing. Oh. I forgot that was already. We talked about this. Bengals can't miss the playoffs, man, for a third year. Zach Taylor's out. You think Zach Taylor's done, right?
2: I think who?
1: The head coach for the Bengals, Zach Taylor.
2: If they're not at the top of the AFC come week 9, week 10, I think he's gone. I think you could see something like this is a different sport, but we saw the Nuggets get rid of their coach here when they seemed like they were near the top of the league. I think that's something that could happen with them. I think there's no patience for a coach that can't win with Joe Burrow and Ja'Marr Chase. You know, that might be the best wide receiver and the best quarterback in the NFL. Like, if you're having a losing season, I mean, I think you should get fired at week 8, week 9. I don't see, you know, you're the problem, obviously.
1: And T. Higgins is not a big drop-off from Ja'Marr Chase. T. Higgins is pretty damn good.
2: Right.
1: What they do, man, they'll lose 38-35. This is the other dude. That dude, because their defense is so bad.
2: Yeah. Hopefully it'll be a little bit better for them. But like I was saying earlier, I mean, they already lost a safety in that first preseason game. I forget. His name's something. But he had a hamstring issue. You know, they have got the whole signing issue with Trey Hendrickson. And it's just, I don't know, but they have, it's a top three offense probably in the whole NFL.
1: And a bottom five defense. Here's the thing, though. The Bengals are notoriously cheap. Even though they signed Chase and Higgins, they're still cheap, man. That's their problem.
2: Right.
1: Yeah, that's their problem. What they do every day, even in the past, they've had exciting offensive teams, and then they find they're not going to make the playoffs. They'll start trading people off or not signing people at the end of the year because of letting the defense go. They're always a defensive hole. So I don't know what they're going to do.
2: Yeah.
1: It's kind of sad. I like the Bengals, man.
2: I do, too. I think, you know, Joe Burrow and Ja'Marr Chase is that's a really cool duo. It'd be surprising to not see.
1: All right, here we go.
2: See them be at the top.
1: We're talking about dynasties again. The SEC was obviously for a long time the best college football conference. Georgia, at the time, Ole Miss, Mississippi State, Tennessee, they couldn't get together, head coach wise and quarterback wise. And Alabama just ran through them. It goes back to what we were saying earlier. You got to dominate the people around you. And then I think Nick Saban, besides getting older, and Georgia finally got their stuff together by getting Kirby Smart. He didn't want to deal with it.
2: Yeah.
1: He didn't want to deal with it, man. And now, Ole Miss, as much as I dislike him, you got to give it up, man. Lane Kiffin is a great offensive coach at Ole Miss, man.
2: Right.
1: Yeah.
2: I mean, he's at Saban coaching tree. Lane Kiffin has bounced around. It seems like he's always the big name on the, you know, coaching carousel.
1: He's also
2: at once every like 2-3 years.
1: He's also got one of the most punchable faces in the history of coaching. He's a you know what, but he can coach for football.
2: Yeah, he definitely coached an offense.
1: You don't think that guy's been slapped before or threatened with it? Of course he has. Oh yeah, no doubt. Somebody. Oh yeah. I can see it right now. I'll knock that smirk up. Pow! But now he's got the money. Now he's got the money to sue the hell out of somebody. Nobody won't do it.
2: That's right.
1: Yeah, he's a guy making.
2: That's right.
1: Yeah, he won't do it. He'll sue the hell out of you, man. You'd be working for him for the rest of your life.
2: Yeah, I mean, yeah. Good luck hitting the head football coach of an SEC team in their state. I mean, I think good the whole
1: in a state like Miss,
2: yeah,
1: where Ole Miss sports is everything. Yeah, you're going.
2: Yeah,
1: you're going straight to jail.
2: Yeah.
1: Straight to jail. Not past ghosts. Yeah. But yeah.
2: But. Yeah, no. So your point with the college being that those SEC teams are now finally, you know, at Alabama's level, or is it more than that?
1: I don't think they're at that level, man. But they're not a joke anymore. It's not a sure win,
2: right?
1: You don't get to go down to Starkville, Mississippi, or Austin, Mississippi, where Mississippi State is, and just slap the you know what out of Mississippi State and Ole Miss and not get punched back. Or at least get you.
2: Yeah, I think.
1: Yeah, they're coming back.
2: Yeah.
1: I tell you, the team's in trouble in the SEC. Not in trouble, but got to start doing something is LSU.
2: Yeah.
1: Nobody ain't seen them. Yeah. So. Next week, I'm going to send you an article, man, that you study it. We'll start getting in depth. Do you know college football is only 3 weeks away, Sam?
2: Say that again?
1: College football is only 2.5 weeks away.
2: That's right. It's crazy. I mean, I couldn't believe it that it was the NFL preseason the other day. You know, we've got actual football to watch now again.
1: College football, man. I'm telling you, man, it is on, bro. I'm seeing this article about where they rank all 136 FBS teams. They got 20 tiers. It's really in depth. The guy really did a good job with it.
2: So I like that. That'd be cool. Yeah.
1: Yeah, I'll send it to you. We can me, you, and Hap, we can discuss it next week, man. It's pretty in depth, man.
2: Yeah.
1: In depth. I don't know if I think I did. I can't remember who you picked, though. Texas at Ohio State. Who you got? All right, now
2: Texas at Ohio State.
1: Texas minus 2.5 right now. If you were betting.
2: That's going to be a really, really good game. I think it's going to be Ohio State, and I think ESPN is going to be upset about that. I think the people who the media are not going to like that headline, but I think it's going to be Ohio State.
1: Oh, at home. I think they have the absolute best player in college football. That receiver, Jeremiah Smith.
2: Yeah.
1: Oh my God.
2: Yeah, I mean
1: that guy.
2: He's
1: something.
2: He is legit.
1: Yeah, like one of the best football players I've seen in the last 20 years. You know the old saying, "Man amongst boys." When he's playing, it's like he shouldn't be out there. Like, whose daddy is out there playing with these kids, man? Yeah, you know what I mean? He's all of 19. I think he might have just turned 20. He looks different.
2: Yeah.
1: He walks different. Just, he don't believe. It ain't right, man. He shouldn't be out there with them people.
2: It's fun that we're going to get in the next within this month, we're going to get to see them play. And after they played in the, you know, the Cotton Bowl, the playoff last year. That's gonna be a fun one to start the season off.
1: I'm older than you, obviously, a lot older. But I remember seeing Herschel Walker for the first time, like he played at Georgia.
2: Yeah.
1: All right, man, that dude shouldn't be out there. Get out of here. And it's crazy. As much fun has been made of it in like its later years. What was his name? Brian Bosworth. He was different. For Oklahoma. Who was different? Oh, yeah. Derrick Henry. Man, come on.
2: Yeah.
1: Come on, man.
2: Yeah.
1: You know the old
2: big time.
1: You know the old joke when he was playing as a young kid playing Pop Warner football? He would score a touchdown, and the other team's parents say, "Hey, you dropped your car keys." Come on, man. He's just dragging people to the end zone, man. You know, he's an all-time leading rusher in the history of high school football. Not his state, Sam. Not his county.
2: In all of it, yeah.
1: All 50 states. And you can bet your last dollar he didn't play a lot of the games at the end because they were beating teams so bad. That's how good he was.
2: Right. I don't think there wasn't a high schooler in the country that could tackle him. I mean, and I believe that when you look at him now, it's hard to believe that anyone could.
1: He's doing it. He's got the NFL guys. NFL guys see him come around that corner. It just, oh no. Lord, help me, please. You know me?
2: Yeah. He'll run him right over. Yeah. Right. Yeah.
1: Imagine being a 190 pound cornerback out there and that sweep comes, man. And it's, and it's cold. It's like December, January, and it's cold. You got to tackle Derrick Henry. Yeah, right.
2: Ain't no way. No, you're right. You're right.
1: Oh, here we go. Here we go. All right, let me see what we got here. Oh, yeah. Let's switch. Totally. We've been talking about football the whole time. Major League Baseball.
2: All right.
1: Major League Baseball. Who's got the best record? Who's the best team? They've won 9 games in a row. Small market Milwaukee
2: Brewers.
1: Brewers, yeah. The Brewers, man,
2: yeah,
1: are crushing it. They've beaten the Dodgers 8 times this year.
2: I mean, it's really they've come on really strong in the past month or so, a month and a half.
1: They are super aggressive on the base pass. They have 8 players with at least 10 stolen bases. Unheard of.
2: Yeah.
1: Yeah. The slightest contact, they're gone.
2: I'm trying to pull up their roster because, I mean, for the longest time this season, it's been the Tigers and the Dodgers and, you know, the Red Sox had a nice little run here recently, too. But the Brewers have had the best summer of anyone.
1: They're rolling.
2: Yeah, they're rolling.
1: Baseball done some good things, man. One thing that's happening, they got stars in all the right places. Ohtani and Mookie Betts, L.A. Judge, New York. The kid, Roman Anthony in Boston.
2: Yeah.
1: So it's kind of like, oh no, luck, kind of. We got the best players. The shift, taking the shift out was a good thing. Speeding the game up, pitch clock, that was a good thing. Making the Vegas.
2: Yeah.
1: You don't want to go to a 3.5-hour snooze fest. Now the game's like 2:30, 2:45.
2: All that stuff has really worked. It seems like it's really working. The games really are shorter. They're shorter than a lot of these NBA games now.
1: I'm sorry, finish your point now. I'll say what I got to say.
2: No, you're good.
1: Except for the old-time hardline fan. Man, get out of here.
2: Right.
1: Nobody don't care.
2: Yeah, how many of them really?
1: They haven't even really.
2: You know.
1: I'm telling you, man. If you're under 40, would you agree, Sam? If you're under 40, you want things to be sped up because you grew up on the internet, correct?
2: Right.
1: Yeah. You don't want to sit around. You don't want to see a 3.5-hour game. Come on, man. Speed it up.
2: Yeah,
1: let's go.
2: And the way they've done it, too, has really worked. Like, you know, no one wants to sit there and watch the pitcher, you know, spit dip onto the ground and you know, do his, like, prayers before every pitch. You know, they've got the pitch clock on there. You know, the game seems to keep rolling. They've done a good job of building up some stars who rivalries. Like, I feel like there's genuine, like, excitement in baseball that there hasn't been in a while. That even that home run derby and stuff was fun. You know,
1: you know what
2: I like it.
1: You know what the best rivalry is? It's not Boston Red Sox and New York Yankees. It's the Dodgers and the Padres. That's the best rivalry. Can't stand each other. Can't stand each other. Kind of close by. You know, big, huge money. Big money, but not big as the Dodgers. That's the best rivalry in the sport, man.
2: Mm-hmm. And I think that baseball, if they have a really entertaining postseason this year, I don't know what exactly needs to happen, but I think baseball is really on the comeback soon because, you know, they've got Ohtani and they've got Judge and they've got like really true stars, players who are, you know, maybe the best. There's arguments to be made that that's the best player of all time that we're watching right now with Ohtani.
1: I think,
2: you know, if you can get these teams to be entertaining too, like the Brewers.
1: Baseball,
2: that's big.
1: Is a game like no other of the big three sports that's built on numbers, on statistics. Would you agree? It's all about the numbers.
2: Sorry, say that again.
1: I said baseball is a sport. Mostly football, basketball, baseball. I kind of throw hockey in it. It's built on stats, on numbers.
2: Yeah. Yeah. The history
1: baseball
2: and the statistics. Yeah.
1: It's so hard. You can mess up 70% of the time if you consider one of the all-time greats. Like, in other words, if you bat 300, you're surefire Hall of Fame. You're a great player.
2: Right.
1: And I think if you go by the numbers, what you do in baseball, without question, Hank Aaron is the best player of all time. But I'm here to tell you, if Ohtani does this for five more years, we might have to change that conversation. Because he pitches, man. Hank Aaron, in my mind, still number one in home runs. All time, first in RBIs. He batted 304, played 24 seasons. Never more than 44 home runs, never less than 22. He's a model of consistency. And you got to say,
2: that's incredible.
1: Well, that's incredible. And Sam, you had to hit the ball from Chapel Hill to Durham to get a home run in the 60s, man. Everything was 350 or better. Not like a damn, you know, little 290 pop fly to right field in Yankee Stadium like it is now, or whatever it is.
2: Anyway,
1: Hank Aaron has 12 miles more total bases. Did you hear me? 12 miles more total bases than the second guy.
2: That's ridiculous.
1: Stan Musial. That's from here to Durham and back, bro. Come on, man. But he didn't pitch. Ohtani's striking. People don't even get the bat off their shoulder, man. He's blowing it by him. So, you know what I'm saying?
2: Yeah, I mean, it's a completely different kind of star.
1: It's a whole nother level. A whole nother level, man.
2: It's like, you know, everyone else is shooting layups, and this guy comes up and is the first guy to take a jump shot. You know, he's got just a different dimension to his game that no one else can match up with.
1: You're nice. I call you a kid, but you're 24. You're a nice kid, man. But I'm going to steal that line right there. That was great. You say everybody's shooting layups. He's the only guy that's shooting jumpers. It's true. Yeah. He's that good?
2: Pretty much. I mean, how do you even compare it? You know, it's he's playing, he's doing more in the game than they are, you know, but you're right. He's not the best ever yet. I don't think it'd be fair to say that. I don't know.
1: It's still Hank Aaron, but I'm telling you right now, Ohtani's 33. I think he got a late start because of Japanese baseball.
2: So
1: I think he came to the league at like 25 or whatever. If he does it at the rate he's doing it now, if he bats 285, his 50 home runs and steals 50 bases for the next 5 years, it's striking people out, winning 20 games. You got to give it up, man. You know what I mean?
2: Yeah.
1: And I'm telling you right now, he just got in the Hall of Fame.

0: I didn't quite understand it. Like, I was a catcher growing up.
1: When I got, you're a catcher? Really? A catcher.
0: So I was like 13, and I'm on, I'm on the 16 and under Pop Warner team. I'm blowing my own horn.
1: Oh, wow.
0: So forgive me. And they moved from catcher to right field. Now, as a kid, where did I always put the weakest kid? They put him in right field.
1: Right field. When you're little. That's where I always played.
0: When you're little.
1: Yeah. That's where they always put me. Mad. You know, they hope it doesn't get hit out there.
0: I was mad as hell. And I thought they put me in there because I thought I sucked. No, it's because I had the best arm. So I was told later.
1: Right.
0: But I just didn't understand it. So I got mad. And my cousin, who had been cut from the team, talked me into quitting. You know, because he was jealous. But anyway. Anyway. I'm telling you. Ohtani. And Ichiro was a right fielder. Ohtani is the best. If he keeps doing what he's doing, man, if he does it for till 2030, I might have to change my opinion. But right now, Hank Aaron is still the best player of all time. And I'll say this.
1: Sure.
0: I'll say this. And I think about baseball.
1: Yeah.
0: I think about these guys. Aaron 1, Mays 2, Mickey Mantle. Ted Williams and Mickey Mantle. My uncle.
1: I was going to say Ted Williams, too.
0: My uncle said Mickey Mantle was the best, but he hurt his knee.
1: Yeah.
0: He did it, man, flagging balls in center field, studding a drainage hole and tore his knee up. Before that, he'd have been the first 50-50 guy, I think. But anyway, Aaron, Mays, Ted Williams, Mickey Mantle, like him or hate him.
1: Bonds.
0: Barry Bonds.
1: Yeah.
0: And he's fallen off in recent years, Mike Trout.
1: Yeah.
0: You're going to have to add, because he's been hurt so much, you're going to have to add Ohtani and Ichiro to that list. Make it eight, that'd be eight guys. Because I'm telling you right now, those two guys are unbelievable, man. Ohtani, Ichiro. But right now, the Hammer's still the best, in my opinion. 24.
1: Yeah, I just saw a fun, not to backtrack too much here.
0: Sorry.
1: I just saw a fun stat that Texas is the first number one team ever to be the underdog in their week one game. So they're ranked number one, but then Ohio State's favored. Oh, wait, Hap is back here.
0: Okay.
1: All right.
0: Okay. You got him? Hello? I think I lost you guys. I did. All right, we lost them for a second, but we'll get them back in just a little bit. We'll get them back in just a little bit. All right, that's weird. I think home field advantage or home, in basketball it's called home court, doesn't matter as much. Oh. Doesn't matter as much in football as it does. Let me see. They're trying to call me back.
2: There we go. Glenwood, can you hear us?
0: Oh, no, you're not coming through yet. Hold on. Let me see. Make sure I get you back here. Hold on. You're connected, so we'll see. Can you hear me? Yeah, but you're not coming through the head. You're coming through the phone here. Hold on.
2: Have you click your down at the bottom? There's a little speaker button.
0: Oh, hold on.
2: Okay.
0: You're on like three whole different things here. Speaker button.
2: Like,
0: I got it. Hold. It's on speaker. Oh, Angry BT. I got it.
1: Click it. It should be on Angry BT.
0: We're back.
1: Down there at the bottom.
0: We're back now, right? Y'all can hear me?
1: I think so. Yeah. Can you hear us?
0: Happy, you there? Are you loud and clear? Happy couple, are you there?
3: Can you hear me?
0: We're back, baby. We're back. All right. Hap, listen to this. Sam's brought up a great stat. By the way, how'd your show go? Great?
3: Oh, my God. These people, phenomenal, man. I couldn't even get out of there, dude. Grabbing me, taking pictures, and I was like,
0: oh, that's why you're getting back late. I got you. Yeah, your fans love you.
3: Couldn't even get out of there, man.
0: Hap, check it out. Hap, Sam just told me, Texas, Ohio State. Texas is the

0: first preseason ranked number one team to be an underdog in the first game.
1: What do you think? Yeah, well, that's not shocking.
0: It's the first time it's ever happened. So it's not shocking.
1: Not shocking. No, not at all.
0: Hey, Sam,
1: because you
0: are you there, Sam? Hold on, Hap. Are you there, Sam? Hap, how much on a scale of 1 to 10? How much do you dislike Ohio State on a scale of 1 to 10? What?
1: Well, I would rather have Alzheimer's and diarrhea at the same time.
0: Duke, you seven don't even know it.
1: Yeah. So, yeah, other than being an Ohio State fan.
0: Oh, my God. On the radio, I had to say Duke on yourself like I was 10 years old. All right, but go ahead. That's not surprising to you?
1: No, not surprising because they're the national champs. They're defending national champ. Of course they're going to be the underdog. The only reason that Texas is ranked number one because of Arch Manning. They think they have a quarterback there. That's why they ranked the number one. The other reason they're ranked number one in Ohio State is Ohio State lost 58% of their starters.
2: Yep.
1: So, and they're not sure who the quarterback's going to be starting, you know, on that game yet.
0: They haven't decided yet.
2: Yeah. I saw Alabama confirmed their guy to be Simpson.
1: Yeah, Ty Simpson. Yeah. Ty Simpson, yeah.
0: What's his name, Hap?
1: Ty Simpson. Yep.
0: I gotta look that up when I get back.
1: He's a damn good quarterback. He came out of high school heavily recruited, but you know, anytime you go to a program like Alabama or wherever, I think he may have come over in the transfer. I'm not sure.
0: Dirty wait your turn.
1: I think he did, but he's a serviceable quarterback. And what people don't know about Mr. Simpson is this:
3: what's that?
1: He can run the football. He can run the football, and he is an extremely accurate passer.
0: Hap, speaking of that.
1: Extremely.
0: Totally switching subjects. Did you see Jalen Milroe?
1: Not today, I didn't. What happened to him?
0: He got his game off, man.
1: Who drafted him?
0: Seattle.
1: Okay, yeah.
0: He rushed like 40 yards. He passed over 100.
1: Yeah.
0: He's going to be all right.
1: Yeah.
0: You can use him at a tremendous athlete. So they can use him at all spots. But getting back to what I'm saying, Alabama. The Simpson kid, he's going to
1: It's, you know, they reloaded, you know, and they have possibly the first or the best wide receiver in the country, depending on who you ask. So
0: second best.
1: They read
0: Jeremiah Smith. That kid is good.
1: Or the first or the second, depending on who you ask. So Ohio State's got the other one. So
0: while you were doing your show, trying to get away from doing your show, me and Sam were talking about him, and I said Jeremiah Smith just looks different from the other players on the field. In my mind, he's one of those guys. Well, the kid from Alabama is damn good, but didn't have the physicality of Jeremiah Smith, though.
1: Yeah, I don't agree with that. So no,
0: you don't agree. You think the kid from Alabama is physically gifted as the kid from Ohio State?
1: Yeah, he's just as gifted as that kid from Ohio State.
0: Well, I totally disagree with you, and never the twain.
1: The quarterback was the issue, and that kid. That kid made spectacular catch after spectacular catch for Alabama.
0: True.
1: You know, when you're Ohio State and you have the best offensive line in the country, you have the second-ranked defense in the country, there's a lot of things you can do. Not saying that he's not talented, but when you surround talent with talent, you get a lot more done because you have talent at every position. You need to have talent.
0: What is happening?
1: Alabama did not have that this year.
0: What?
1: They did not have it.
0: Okay. So, Derrick Henry's success was dependent upon him being one of the best team? No, he was just better than everybody.
1: Derrick Henry's success was depending on the offensive line blocking for him, and Alabama had to have, they happened to have the best offensive line in the country those years.
0: Man, that guy, I think he's just a breed apart. Derrick Henry's a breed apart. I think that kid from Ohio State's a breed apart.
1: If you don't have any blocking, you can't run.
0: No, that's true. But on certain plays, people make their own make plays. But
1: you wouldn't have the career you did if it wasn't the offensive line.
0: What sport is more teammate dependent than football? I don't think you can name one. Yeah, Anyway, let's get back to the questions we missed. What else we talk about, Sam? Let me see here. Happy. I don't know what we. Oh.
2: Hello.
0: You still there? I'm sorry.
2: You still there?
1: I'm here.
0: Oh, we're talking about Major League Baseball for men that have small market Milwaukee Brewers. They're the best team in baseball. They won 9 in a row. They've beaten the Dodgers 8 times. Sam, look at their record. See what their record is right now, please.
2: Milwaukee Brewers. It's 73 and I just saw it. 73 and something.
0: Yeah, the Brewers. They're killing. And I piggybacked on what Hap said months ago. If Ohtani does this for another 4 or 5 years, I think he'll replace Hank Aaron as the greatest player of all time. Right now, 5 years, not big enough sample size right now. Aaron did play 24 years. But Ohtani, man, the fact that he can strike you out, too, is just crazy.
2: Yeah, they're 73 and 44 right now, and the Brewers are.
0: Jesus Christ. What's that, 65% or something like that?
2: Something like that, yeah.
0: Yeah, it's crazy.
1: Mm-hmm. They're doing well.
0: The best rivalry now isn't the Red Sox and Yankees. It's the Padres and the Dodgers. So...
1: I think that's true. I think another great rivalry now is becoming the Yankees and the Mets.
0: Yeah, but inter-squad wouldn't play enough, would they? Not inter-squad, inter-league. Inter-league. But you're right, though. The Mets didn't turn that stuff around. Sam, check and see where the Mets
1: are. Yeah, they had up until about a month ago. They've been losing. I think they lost 8 out of their last 11 games.
0: Get out of here. Sam, look and see where the Mets are, please.
2: Sure.
1: Yeah, I think that's right.
2: Yeah, the Mets are 63 and 55.
0: Whoa!
2: But over the last
0: what place does that make them?
2: What place are they in? They're second place. They're 5.5 games back on the Phillies.
0: Phillies, Braves, Mets. Who's the 14?
2: Miami and. The Nationals.
0: Nationals not playing well. They should be pretty good.
1: Boy, Miami baseball hadn't been good since Don Shula retired.
0: That's a good one, Hap. You know, good well, man. One of the greatest trick plays in the history of College World Series, though, man. You remember that with the Miami pitches on the mound, and he faked through that ball to first base in the first base.
1: Yeah.
0: The announcers were laughing.
1: Yeah.
0: That dude took off, man. And he just, oh my God. It's one of the greatest trick plays in the history of baseball, man. Oh.
1: Yeah, that was great.
0: That was great. Did not say you're out. Sam, the first
1: you know how much you got to practice that, man.
0: Sam, the first baseman jumped in the air like the guy threw the ball over his head, so the runner just took off,
2: yeah.
0: And the pitcher just threw it to second base. He was out. And the announcer, the ESPN announcer, were dying, man. They were laughing so hard. All right, let me see. Hold on.
1: Hey, question for you guys.
0: Go.
2: Yeah.
1: Does anybody know if Matthew Stafford practiced today? I don't think he did.
0: Sam can look it up.
2: Yeah, I'll find out for us.
0: Yeah.
1: I don't think it did. I think they lied. Because I don't think they want anybody to know how bad he is.
2: He did not
0: practice.
2: You think
0: practice. The Rams lied?
2: He did not.
0: I got you, Hap. You think the Rams?
2: He did
0: Rams?
2: Not.
1: Yeah.
0: Yeah, I got you.
2: He didn't practice despite his expected return.
0: You know what that means, Hap?
1: Yeah, I think they're lying.
0: Hap. Tom Brady got rid of his ball while Matthew Stafford was taking hits and sacks, and that's what you get. Now he's all banged up. Matthew Stafford getting in Detroit.
1: I don't know if he was ever in, you know, a real true athlete would. I can't remember him. Even when he was at Georgia, I don't remember him being a...
0: Oh, no, he's the last. He's one of the last to drop back passes. I tell you what, though, he can throw that football when he's healthy.
1: You know. Yeah.
0: He also signed that new deal with him. He might have got him. He might have took that pain until he
1: said, Yeah, and his disc went out.
0: I am jacked up on Advil. Tylenol.
1: Yeah, and his disc went out.
0: He done. Right? He done.
1: From carrying that kind of money, he hurt his disc.
0: Mm-hmm. Carrying them dollars.
1: Yeah.
0: That's a good one.
1: Yeah.
0: How'd you hurt your back, sir? My wallet.
1: Yeah.
0: My money clip. What's that comic thing, man? Short as hell.
1: Hey, man.
0: Kevin Hart. That's the old Kevin Hart joke. Man, he's short as hell. He said, hey. He can steal his wallet. What?
1: I heard this joke the other day, man.
0: Oh, my God.
1: You said, how do you get a smoking hot body when you're old?
0: What?
1: Cremation.
2: That's funny.
0: That's funny as hell. That's a good one. Hey, Sam, you know what I'm going to do, Sam? You know what I'm going to do? Go right down to Disney and tell it. That's funny as hell, Al. Hey, that's not yours?
1: No. I can't claim that one. No.
0: That's one thing I said to my friend Happy Cole, the comic. He would not take credit for somebody's joke. That was funny as hell, though.
1: Yeah, that's hilarious, man.
0: So that cremation smoking hot.
1: Yeah. Yeah.
2: That's really funny.
1: Yeah, that's hilarious,
0: that's
1: man.
0: That's a good one, man. I got to tell somebody tonight. How you gonna smoke?
1: I think I laughed at that for 15 minutes, man. I couldn't stop laughing, man.
0: Hey, I tell you about that app. I tell you about now. Of course, I'm not a comic, but I tell you about that old security guard at work, right? Where I work at.
1: Yeah.
2: No. Yeah.
0: Ralph. He said I went to the doctor because I thought I had arthritis. They said that I had early onset rigor mortis. See, it's not funny. It's not as good as the other one, but I did laugh though.
1: Yeah.
0: Cremation tops it, though. That's one of the funniest jokes I heard in 10 years.
1: Yeah, that's funny, man.
0: Funny
1: that's,
0: as hell.
1: I laughed at that real hard.
0: So you laughed like 10 minutes? Man.
1: Yeah. Oh, my God. I couldn't stop laughing,
0: were
1: man.
0: Were you in your car?
1: Where was I? I was sitting down. I just saw it, man. I was crying laughing.
0: Early onset rigor mortis. All right, we lost our place. Let's go. We got 14 minutes. We got to get some stuff in here. See what happens. Because Miss Hap's go ahead.
1: Speaking of baseball, did they win tonight, Sam?
0: Milwaukee?
2: Who?
1: The Milwaukee?
2: I have to check the scores right now.
0: Check it out, Sam.
1: Because if I read this right, it was 2 days ago when I saw this. They won 10 games in a row or 9 games in a row or something like that.
0: 10 in a row.
2: Right. Yeah, I think so.
1: Okay. All right. And you know the Almighty has fallen, the Yankees and the Dodgers.
0: The Dodgers, yeah. Dodgers lost like 10 out of 13 or something. They've been terrible.
1: You know, I don't know if the Dodgers are that bad. I know the Yankees are.
0: The Yankees don't have any pitching. Plus Judge has been hurt. Yeah. Some guy at the Mule, Sam, said that Judge is the greatest hitter of all time. Man, look at this year. I said it's one season, bro. He's not a better hitter than Tony Gwynn. Not a better hitter than Ted Williams.
1: Well, you gotta put him in different categories, though.
0: One's a power here, I get it. But that's 1 year, though.
1: Yeah, well, he did it last year and the year before. That doesn't make him the greatest in my mind, no. But he has been consistent over the last 4 years. I will give him that.
0: He's won 2 MVPs, hasn't he? I think.
1: So, can't argue with him. I think in the last 4 years, I think he's averaged
0: 330.
1: But I'm home run wise.
0: It's been in the 50s, hasn't it?
1: 60 or 50 something.
0: Sam.
1: Average.
0: Sam, how many home runs? Look up Aaron Judge, please. How many home runs he's had?
3: Sure. Yeah, yeah.
0: Please.
3: No
0: last,
3: problem.
0: Last 4 years. Or last 3 years, I should say.
3: One second.
0: He came to the league at 24-5, too, say, Hap, so he got to be 30-plus.
1: Mm-hmm.
3: The last He has 37 home runs so far this year. He had 58 last year, 37 the year before, and 62 the year before that, which is, he was the league leader for 2022 and 2024.
4: Yeah.
0: So 58, 37.
4: Yeah.
3: 62. And he's already got 37 this year.
0: Whoa. He has 62? 1 year?
3: 62 in 2022.
0: 62 and 58. Damn.
3: Yeah.
4: That's what I'm saying. I mean,
0: I have a point there. He's at that's a good 4 year run. 62, 58,
4: yeah.
0: 37 and what? Something else.
3: And he's at
4: 40 something this year already. 45, I think.
0: He's got 37.
3: Yeah, I mean, well, I'm looking at 37, but I don't know if it's 100% up to date. Yeah, but he'll get to 45, 50, no problem. And it's incredible. I mean, there was a point this season we were talking about him maybe batting 400. He's down to like 340 now, but it's still the best.
0: If he hadn't gotten hurt, it'd have been the Triple Crown. Home runs, RBIs, and what else? Average. Yeah.
4: Well, you know who's leading the league in home runs? This, I never heard of this guy before.
0: Kyle Rowley.
3: Kyle Rowley?
4: Yeah, never heard of it.
0: From Seattle. Man, catchers don't hit 45 home runs, man. I would check that guy's bat.
3: Yeah, I mean, he set the record for most home runs by a catcher before the All-Star game. By a lot, actually. By a lot.
4: Wow.
0: So what? You got 30, 35 games left in the regular season? What's the Yankees record? What's the Yankees record, Sam?
3: I gotcha.
0: Please.
3: Yeah, I was looking at Cal Raleigh. Where the Yankees are 62-56, so that's
0: how
3: what?
0: How many games that?
3: 118.
4: There's six games over 500.
3: Yeah,
0: so it's 128 games. So they played 162. They got 34 games left.
3: Yeah. It's, I mean, that the AL East is that's a competitive division. I mean, it doesn't look it as much now.
0: It always is,
3: but
0: it always is.
3: But yeah.
4: Hey, is that dude Yelich still playing for Milwaukee? He's been there for like.
3: Years.
0: He's a good player.
3: Here, I'll pull it up. I don't want to be wrong.
4: He's the only person I know on that team.
0: Milwaukee?
4: Yeah. I think he's still there. I think.
3: I don't. Yes, he is. He's their ninth hitter. He's their DH.
4: Okay.
3: Yeah, no, I mean, I don't know, I'm not the biggest baseball expert, but it's not, you know, household names on the team, no.
4: No, I don't know anybody but him, and I only know him because he's been there since the turn of the century.
0: Sam, do you have the list of our underwriters?
3: Yeah, I can get it.
0: Run off
3: sure.
0: Real quick. Run off real quick.
3: Yeah, give me 1 second.
0: Yeah.
3: I should know him by heart.
0: Well, I'll go ahead and call the main one. I want to thank Indie Music and my main man, Kenny Troy. Thank you very much. Out of Greensboro. Go.
4: Indie.
3: Yeah.
0: Indeed.
3: Okay, I got him. We'd also like to thank Bo Bar, John Bowman, Amanda Barr, yep. World Headquarters Cigars, Kelly Masters Milton.
4: That's where I get my sticks from.
0: I knew it.
3: That's right. La Pen Blue, Crazy Mike Benson.
0: Yeah.
3: The Merch, Chip Hoppin and his partner Patrick.
0: Yeah.
3: Dead Mule Club, Big Sam and Matt Putnam. And then the Fraternal Partners, Sigma Nu, Psi Chapter, and Phi Gamma Delta.
0: There we go. All right, Sam.
3: There we go.
0: Look up the by the way, before we go, this is the last thing. We got 7 minutes. I gotta do one thing before we go. I'm gonna ask Hap about this. Hap.
4: That's all we got? 7?
0: Yeah, it was 10:53. Here we go. Underclassmen, college football underclassmen who said they weren't coming out but did. Kyler Murray, Barry Sanders, Emmitt Smith, one of my all time favorite players, Charles Woodson. And Hap, I know you remember his name, Patrick Peterson. He was great.
4: He played in the Arizona Cardinals, didn't he?
0: And lastly, he was great, man.
4: Yeah.
0: And
4: Marshall
0: Faulk and Cam Newton. Oh, man.
4: Yeah.
0: Yeah, those are guys who went on to be great. But I'm telling you, Patrick Peterson was really good. He went to Arizona for years. I can't remember who he ended his career with. The Chiefs? I think it was.
4: Right? I don't know where he went after that, but I know he played there forever.
0: He played with Carter probably 12 seasons. He was great, man.
4: Yeah.
0: Yeah, he was good.
4: Yeah, yeah.
0: All right. I was going to say, oh, yeah. I asked Hap this question earlier. And Sam, we'll probably have different views on this. All-time UNC team, all-time Duke team, basketball. My all-time UNC, my all-time UNC team is Phil Ford, Jordan, Sam Perkins by a hair of a cup check. I don't say a hair. Sam Perkins, James Worthy, and Jameson. My all-time Duke team, if I wanted a true point guard, it'd be Hurley. But if I wanted a combo guard, it's Jason Williams. Who would you take between those two, Hap?
4: Well, you can't look over J.J. Redick because he was a National Player of the Year.
0: I haven't finished his name. I just named. Well, so was Grant Hill. So was Battier. But anyway, I haven't finished. I'm saying between Hurley, pure point guard, and Jason Williams, combo guard. Who you got?
4: Oh, just between those two?
0: Yeah, those two.
4: I'll take Williams.
0: All right, Williams, Johnny Dawkins over Redick. I know you remember Mike Juminski. Juminski, Leitner, and Grant Hill. That's who I got. Who wins that game, Hap?
3: I mean, I think UNC wins that game.
0: All right, UNC wins
3: that game. But I'm extremely biased.
0: Well, yeah, yeah. What was the series? What if it was a series? That's okay. That's what makes you a fan. What was
3: you could have said, I mean, you could have said Armando Bacot was going to be on the team, and I'd still say.
0: Hap said last year if you got bunions, he'd have better footwork than mine. I mean, you said now before you hung up, I dropped the phone. Yeah. If I had bunions and corns, my footwork would be better than his. Anyway, yeah. Who wins that game, Hap? Hey, pick your team, Hap. Who's your all-time Duke team?
4: No, I've got to go with Duke. They just had better college players. And
0: that hurts.
4: UNC players went on to be better pro players.
0: What did I say about my friend Hap Cole? So. He's not an emotional debater. He says what he thinks. Okay, that's a good
4: one. You know, I'm a diehard Carolina fan. You know diehard. That. So
0: first night I met him, Sam, what he said, I can't believe him in Chapel Hill, man. Chapel Hill.
4: yeah. But they just had a better college team, man. You take Hill, you take Leitner, you take Williams, you take Hurley, you take, any one of the big guys that they could throw in there with Leitner, Jaminski. They had better players, better scorers, better perimeter players, in college. But something happened when they got to the pros, and then Carolina put more great pros.
0: Your guys that wouldn't be better pros.
4: Than Duke, yeah. So
3: yeah, and it's funny because that sort of flipped in the last 10 years, where Duke's putting out the NBA guys, and then
0: the theory was that Krzyzewski was a tough Bobby Knight disciple. They squeezed every ounce out of the college guys. By the time they got done, they were done. Was Coach Smith coach more?
4: That could be.
0: Yeah, and coach more freely and all that. So maybe that's true. I don't know, man. I don't know. It was weird. It
4: could be. Now, the secret just seemed the guys that are great that went to Duke don't stay there for 4 years.
0: Well, it's also the one-and-done era. Before that, they did stay. When did one-and-done start, right? 2000, 2001? Yeah.
4: When your good friend Calipari came up.
3: Yeah.
4: And said, you guys want to go to the NBA? Come through here.
0: Yeah, I told you my Calipari story. But the guy's been successful.
4: And they had a decent season in Arkansas last year. They won some games.
0: They're going to be all right. They're going to be all right, man. Mm-hmm. Arkansas is going to be all right. Kentucky, Arkansas. Ain't it funny, man, how the joke conference was the SEC? You know, it's all Kentucky, nobody else. Not in the best league in the country.
3: Yeah,
4: they are.
0: The SEC is the best league in the country, bro. The Southeast.
4: You recruit athletes, baby. You recruit athletes and you give them money.
0: Now, I said that.
4: Like the field of dreams, they will come.
3: years.
0: I said it's for years. You look at the difference in the athlete. Like when you watch an SEC basketball game and then watch a Big East game, this is old Big East, how thin the kids were, how small they were. Those 18, 19 kids at those SEC schools, man, look like grown men. It's kind of weird.
4: But I wish the Big East was still around, man.
0: Oh, the Big East is great. Oh, it was greed. Greed.
4: Football and greed.
0: Like, when they added football, try to get all that money. That's what got them. I like to think. I like to think.

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Yeah.

0: way to hell.
1: Hey, this is J.P. Williams of the J.P. Williams Blues Band. You're tuned to WCOM-LP, Chapel Hill and Carrboro Station for the best in blues.

Thank you very much. We appreciate it. I'm sure you can make a bit more noise than that. We're going to feature Bill Lord and our new drummer on this next thing. This is off the new album. It's called Alethea.

Thank you.

0: certificate for nothing when I was baby, water.
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I don't know why. I need to play a Ron Sexsmith song, so I'll play a Ron Sexsmith song. Because it's good. This is one of those never meet your heroes and tell them why you like a song so much. Because there's this line in the second verse that's all about... points out that if we poured ourselves like this bottle of wine and let it flow, we'd figure it out. And I always thought, well, this bottle of wine makes it a perfect song because it puts it at a table with two people talking, and you know, they've just had dinner and they're drinking. It's like it gives the entire environment of the song. And met him and was like, oh, if I did a songwriting class, that's what it... He's like, huh, never thought of that. So...

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Thank you. I made that same sound when I heard my daughter got her learner's permit this morning. She wants a Hellcat for her first car.

0: All right, thanks very much. That's Chuck Hamilton on the drums. Of course, we're sending that one out to the quiet man of Rush, Mr. Neil Peart.
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0: beautiful people. This is the Michael Slate Show, and I am your guest host, Sansara Taylor. On today's show, we'll be sharing segments from the RNL Revolution Nothing Less show, which airs on YouTube. Let's begin.
1: While literally millions of people have taken to the streets to protest this fascism, there is an urgent need for many more, for all those who have every reason to oppose this fascism, to actively join in the struggle to defeat this fascism. Everyone who wants to see an end to oppression based on race, sex, and gender, and an end to cruel, murderous oppression and lawless tyranny overall, needs to be actively involved now and in an ongoing way in the massive movement that is urgently needed to defeat this Trump MAGA fascism, to create the conditions in the country where this fascist regime cannot govern, cannot remain in power, and cannot carry out the even worse horrors it is moving to violently enforce.
2: Hello and welcome to the RNL Revolution Nothing Less show. My name is Annie Day, and at the top of the show, you heard the voice of the revolutionary leader, Bob Avakian, talking about what's needed in the life and death battle to defeat Trump MAGA fascism. I am thrilled to be joined today by Michelle Chai from the RevCom Corps for the Emancipation of Humanity.
3: Thank you. I'm very excited to be here today, and welcome to the Revolution Nothing Less show. This show is about a real revolution to overthrow this whole system of capitalism and imperialism. And we base ourselves on the new communism that has been developed by the revolutionary leader, Bob Avakian, who you'll get a chance to hear from and watch in today's episode.
2: So, Michelle, the big topic of today's show, or one of the main topics, is this vicious assault of these immigration raids that have ramped up all across the country. ICE rampaging at the courthouses, in neighborhoods and communities, in full battle gear, just snatching away mothers from their children, kids out of high school. It's been a horror.
3: Yeah, and the other side of things is also that people have risen up in the face of that.
2: That's right.
3: They've gone up right in the face of these modern day Gestapo people that are going after terrorizing children, families, but people are courageously standing up against this. And it's beautiful, and it needs to be strengthened and spread all across society.
2: Yeah, and one of the other things we're going to hit at is the beauty that we're seeing in these spontaneous outpourings. Shows the potential of what's needed to actually drive the whole regime from power if it gets linked up with the mass demand that the Trump fascist regime must go now. And we're also going to hear from an immigration attorney linking the fight to defend immigrants with the fight to defeat Trump MAGA fascism. But to give us an overview to start, we're going to watch a video from Rafael Cadares, also from the RevCom Corps for the Emancipation of Humanity, who gives a sense of what's happened this week.
4: All over the country right now, the fascist Trump regime is escalating their terror against immigrants. Kidnapping people at courthouses when they come for routine immigration hearings.
5: Yanet Correa screams injustice after her husband was placed on an expedited deportation order after showing up to his immigration check-in in Miami.
4: Ripping apart families.
6: Crying out, "I don't want to die in Honduras." An emotional mother taken by ICE agents at immigration court Thursday.
4: Targeting people at construction sites.
7: A major immigration raid in Tallahassee today. They arrested over 100 people at a construction site in College Town.
4: At restaurants.
8: ICE has just raided a San Diego Italian restaurant.
9: I'm just thinking about my coworkers, and I'm thinking about their families.
4: These are not criminals. These are human beings trying to survive and feed their families.
10: They are hunting us down like animals. And are you all okay with this?
4: So I want to give a shout out to all the people all across the country right now who are putting their bodies on the line to stop this. But much more is needed. Flood the courthouses where these ICE predators are stalking immigrants. Do not let them come for your neighbors and coworkers. Defend the rights and lives of immigrants. Demand the whole fascist Trump regime must go now. Because unless and until this regime is removed from power, all this will keep going on and getting worse.
10: Trump must go now!
11: Trump must go now!
4: Listen to these powerful words from the revolutionary leader, Bob Avakian.
1: There is plenty that needs to be done, and urgently, which requires real boldness and heart to stand up against the fascists and any other oppressive force in their moves to threaten and intimidate, brutalize, and even murder people. Let me make clear that I am not calling for launching unprovoked and unjustified attacks on anybody. But there is a right and a need, and there is the responsibility to defend the people who are oppressed and brutalized under this system, and those who represent and stand for what is right and are being attacked because of that.
2: I mean, it's true what Raphael said in there, that this is, people have been standing up against these raids all across the country. We want to show a couple more examples of this. Just this week in Milford, Massachusetts, a high school junior was abducted by ICE on his way to volleyball practice. But in response, the high school students, his fellow students, on the day of their graduation, they marched in protest.
12: Today's rally was organized after the town says a high schooler was detained by ICE on Saturday. His family identifies him as Marcelo Gomez.
13: Free Marcelo!
12: Free Marcelo is the chant at Milford Town Hall. More than 500 people came to rally for the release of 18-year-old Marcelo Gomez. People in the car say the Milford High School junior was detained by ICE agents on his way to volleyball practice Saturday morning.
14: I was also being interrogated by ICE officers.
12: Iago Sampaio told us he was in the same car as Marcelo.
14: If I was a year older, I would have been in the back of the car with my friend.
12: Gomez's family says he came to the U.S. from Brazil at age 5 and settled in Milford. Relatives say Marcelo was in the wrong place at the wrong time.
15: They're not waiting for him.
12: No?
15: No, they're looking for somebody else.
16: I don't see how a kid en route to volleyball practice who's an honors student, who's a musician in the high school band, that kid's not a threat to law and order.
12: Marcelo was supposed to play in the Milford High band at graduation Sunday. After getting their diplomas, Milford High graduates marched to the rally for Marcelo.
17: It's absolutely incredible that the community can come together like this. He's an amazing person and he deserves the world, and this is it.
18: Like a brother to me, and this is so disappointing that I have to see this happen for him to get out. He's a great human being. He never did anything, so I don't understand why we're going through all this, especially on a day like this where we graduated.
3: On Tuesday in Minneapolis, fascist federal thugs raided a Mexican restaurant, and the community poured out and said no. One person that witnessed this said, "I don't think they realized the community would respond so quick and kind of create a human barrier."
2: Those videos are so inspiring and powerful to watch, the defiance from people, and tells us a lot about the potential to be drawn forward. But before we go on, I want to bring in one other aspect of these attacks that are coming down from the Trump fascist regime in relationship to their overall assault on immigration. Is they're going after viciously any judge, mayors, congresspeople who either speak out in protest or are, you know, ruling against them. And it tells us a great deal about the determination of this fascism and the danger of it. One example is in Nashville. The Democratic mayor spoke out against a whole series of ICE raids that had been going on. Like, they arrested like 500 immigrants. And they said these were all criminals. And when the Democratic mayor said, "Well, show us your evidence," they said, "Well, we don't have any proof." But in response to this, to the slightest bit of protest from the Democratic mayor, the fascist Congressman Andy Ogles said this. He said, quote, "If you're helping violent gangs destroy Tennessee by obstructing ICE, then you belong behind bars." Think about that. This mayor spoke out in protest and questioned the lies from ICE and from the fascists, and the congressman threatened the mayor with prison.
19: "Due to the remarks of Freddie O'Connell and the potential for aiding and abetting illegal immigration, The Homeland Security and the Judiciary Committees will be conducting an investigation into the mayor of Nashville.
2: And you just have to, like, deal with and confront. If they are doing this, if they are threatening this to their counterparts among the rulers of this system, you know, mayors, congresspeople, all of this, then what does that mean they intend to do to the masses of people? And this is where this has to be stopped now. This defiance in the streets that we're seeing all across the country, it has to get linked to the mass demand that the whole fascist regime must go now. And you see, you know, a lot of people, when we talk about the need to drive this regime out, they sort of say, well, I don't know where the people are who would do that. They're right there. They're looking at us in the streets of Minneapolis and Phoenix and all over.
3: Yeah, that's right. And the RevCom Corps has been uniting very broadly and actually standing up and defending people, you know, and defending the rights and lives of people that are under attack by this fascist regime. And the way we just watched that video of the woman in Minneapolis, right, that she got shoved and then she got right back up and was like, no, you know, she was not deterred, you know, she was not provoked, but she did not back down.
2: Yeah.
3: And this is actually what we need in society, you know, that bold and courageous, you know, recognizing that this is like completely outrageous and illegitimate and nobody should tolerate that. The fact that they're terrorizing people and that they're going after people, you know, and the RevCom Corps for the Emancipation of Humanity, we've been training, we've been getting out there defending people, and we're acting on what is put forward in our declaration. We need and we demand a whole new way to live, a fundamentally different system, which says so long as we are still living under the rule of this system of capitalism, imperialism, we will defend people against attacks on their lives and on the rights that are supposed to be guaranteed under the U.S. Constitution. But we need a whole different system with a whole different constitution. The constitution for the new socialist republic in North America, which will provide much greater rights for the people, including the basic right to have the fundamentally determining role in a new society and government whose purpose and goal is to eliminate all exploitation and oppression everywhere, lifting people's sights to what's actually possible and actually, you know, uniting with people that right now are very courageously like standing up and saying, no, we're not going to let you, like, you know, just abduct our immigrant brothers and sisters.
2: Yeah, I think it's really important that we're raising people's sights while we're standing together to unite all who can be united to defeat this fascism. And this is where we want to bring in for a minute the importance of the protest taking place on June 14th. We talked about this a lot last week. That is the occasion of Trump's military parade in D.C. And there are protests being called by a range of organizations all across the country. And Refuse Fascism is calling for protests in the streets of D.C. to oppose this military parade. Basically, it's the 250th anniversary of the Army, and it's Trump's birthday. And there's going to be thousands of soldiers and tanks and helicopters in the streets, and it must be opposed. So Refuse Fascism is calling for a protest at 1 p.m. at Logan Circle, and they're going to march to the White House under the banner that the Trump fascist regime must go now, that Trump's military parade must be opposed in D.C. and all across the country.
3: I just want to speak to this because, you know, we've been hearing people around the RevCom Corps, you know, kind of saying around this about this military parade that, you know, saying things like, well, this is just Trump having a ego trip, right? Or that this is just a bad waste of our tax dollars, right? But it actually, that's downplaying and really not actually grasping the danger of what this represents, right? This fascist leap, right? I mean, think about it. You have a military that, as bad as it is, it serves an imperialist system, you know, but in what I just read from our declaration, you have a society that actually has a constitution where you have rights, where you have laws, right? And that, you know, and you're supposed to, you know, you're supposed to be beholden to that, right? And if you don't, you have different institutions like courts and, you know, judges and et cetera, that like enforce that, right? What does it mean when he forges a military that is not beholden into that, to those laws, and says, I am the law, and says, you are beholden to me, and what I say is the law? That's fascism. That's dangerous. That is like going from one form of rule to a fascist form of rule. This is the danger of what this military parade represents. And this is why it has to be opposed in the streets, raising this demand that the Trump fascist regime must go now.
2: Yeah, I mean, it's heavy because it is like, look, we know that they violate their own rules and laws all the time. But then to just tear the mask off, to do that openly, to say, well, there's no, you know, where Trump, like you're saying, is the law and above the law, and you, the military, serve what I say. It means, you know, whereas 4 years ago, when Trump tried to get the army to go shoot protesters in the streets and he was stopped. Now, what Trump is trying to do is completely eviscerate any of those blocks and you know, yes, all out fascist rule. So it does have to be opposed. And I want to bring in here, there was an important essay in The Guardian by this woman, Judith Levine, who's a writer. And the title of her article is "We're Minimizing the Horror of Trump's Military Birthday Parade." And she made the point. She ended the essay, the article, with this. She said, "The Army's Golden Knights parachute team will land on the ellipse and hand the president a flag. Officials say there are no plans to sing happy birthday, but there are rumors the Army will also give Trump a birthday gift. Let's call June 14th what it promises to be: the ceremonial birth of the U.S.'s 21st century fascist regime." And it's with those stakes and that seriousness that people have to be in the streets all across the country and in D.C. We cannot cede the Capitol on the day that this monstrosity is going to march through those streets. It has to be, you know, Refuse Fascism is calling a bold and serious protest, nonviolent, permitted, but bold and determined. So if you're anywhere near D.C., you should get there, and anywhere else across the country, be in the streets, raise this demand. The Trump fascist regime must go now. You know, we cannot allow it to consolidate in the way you're talking about. So we want to move now to an interview that Sansara Taylor, our co-host, did with the immigration attorney Alfonso Morales.
0: Alfonso Morales is a immigration attorney. He has spent years fighting to keep families together. He is a member of his local school board, and he has been actively outspoken against the escalating attacks of the Trump fascist regime. Alfonso, welcome to the Revolution Nothing Less show.
20: Thank you very much. Good afternoon. It's a pleasure to be here.
0: All right. Well, I want to start with just the emergency situation we are in. Obviously, there has been there have been decades and years of immigrants, undocumented, forced to live in the shadows, attacks on their rights. But we are in a moment of escalating attack. And I wonder if you could capture what you think the dimensions of this are as you're confronting it as an attorney.
20: Well, I mean, it's catastrophic. One of the things that is occurring right now and just really started happening the last 2 weeks are the detentions at the courthouses, right? So some people are showing up to court and their cases are being dismissed and they're immediately being arrested. The issue there is that if you don't go to court, you're going to get deported and it's almost impossible to reopen your case. But then people say, well, do I go to court? Because I'm probably going to be detained. And, you know, very related to the mission of Refuse Fascism. You know, what's going on is people are being swept off the streets by plainclothes officers who are not identifying themselves, people who wear masks, who are in the shadows, who we wonder who they are. And this is what you're seeing across the country right now. And it's getting to the point where people are waking up into this new reality, into this new nightmare. And this is what you're seeing happening in these different cities, that people are starting to rise up and say, no, stop. You're not taking my neighbor. You're not taking, you know, the guy that I know from the restaurant, because we don't know who you are and who are you. And as soon as they start recording them, you know, they shut down and they say, we're federal police. We don't have to answer that question. And of course you do. You know, forever we've been told, you know, you can ask an officer to identify themselves, you know, give me your badge number or something to that extent. If not, then who are these people? Where are we living? Is this America or is this not America? And I think we're starting to live in fear. And it's something that is important that we recognize, because it's not only going to apply to people that are immigrants. It's going to apply to citizens. We are having situations that have people that are people of color, that are United States citizens born here, are being taken. And we don't even know where they go. They take them away for 5-6 hours, a day. The young man in Florida who was arrested and taken before a magistrate. And even though they provided his U.S. birth certificate, they said, well, we can't do anything because there's an ICE hold and that's federal. So unfortunately, we have to hold you. And they kept them detained. And he was detained for over 36 hours as a U.S. citizen. I mean, these are the protections that the Constitution is supposed to give us and grant us. And it's chilling to think that just because the administration has taken the position that they want to change the Constitution, that they're not going to follow the law. And that's what they've said to the Supreme Court. We disagree with it. Therefore, we're attempting to change that.
0: When I first heard you speak out against Trump's attack on birthright citizenship, which is built into the Constitution at this point, you drew a very strong analogy to Nazi Germany and what was done to the demonization and of Jewish people then as a spear point of criminalizing all sections of society. And I wonder if you want to speak a little bit about how you see the parallel with what's being done to immigrants here in this country at this time.
20: You know, sometimes people tend to forget the past, in large part because we weren't there. What happened was when Hitler came to power, he came to power with this ideology and this platform that the white race was superior. And he had to demonize somebody, which he decided to demonize the Jews. And in this situation, we're demonizing immigrants. But the problem is that it doesn't end there. It starts there. And then some people might be able to get behind that. It's even really crazy because what happens is, and you saw it back then, some Jews supported Hitler, and you have Latinos who support Trump. And what's going on is they don't understand that they're next and they're in line as well.
0: Is there anything else that you want to shine a light on that you think people need to understand, not just both for immigrants to know their rights, but also for the broader public to understand the level of attack and terror that's being carried out right now?
20: Well, I just think it's important that people understand the magnitude of this. This isn't just an immigration issue. It's not an issue regarding immigrants exclusively. The problem and the chilling effect that this should have on everyone is that it's our due process rights, our constitutional rights are being violated. And it can be any sector. Someone said the other day, I forgot where I heard this, but they said, imagine if the Democrats were in office and they said, we're going to get rid of the Second Amendment. And we're just going to get rid of it. You know, we're not going to vote on it. We're not going to go through the whole channels. We're just going to say, you can't have your guns anymore. People would be up in arms, you know, the Second Amendment people. So this is what's happening. They're changing what they want with the stroke of a pen. There's so much footage of Trump saying he hates executive orders, that executive orders is not the way to do things. And now it's like his first term and they had like a stack of executive orders for him to sign. And they're just going to go and see who's going to stop them. And it's shocking to see that they're saying, because there's video of Vance, the vice president, saying, Mr. President, just do what you want. If the Supreme Court rules against you, let's see how they stop you.
0: Yeah, that's very heavy. I think people need to take that in. That's an extremely heavy statement because the Supreme Court does not have a military. And Trump does. Trump has law enforcement. He has military. And he's been purging the military. He's getting ready for his big military parade to display his new stripped down, even more hardcore fascist chain of command and all of this in Washington, D.C. coming up on June 14th. So, yeah, you want to say something?
20: To educate the people a little bit more, yeah. If the Supreme Court issues an order and it's violated, they then direct the U.S. Marshals to go enforce it. But the U.S. Marshals office is under the Department of Justice, which is under the president. And how are you going to enforce anything then if it's against the president's attorneys and it's the U.S. Marshals who's under the president who's supposed to help enforce it? Because we're basically having attorneys in front of the Supreme Court defying the direct orders of the Supreme Court. And I never thought we would see a day where that would happen. Talk about not having any respect for the law. But that's exactly what this presidency is doing. And it's exactly why we need to do something now. And we need to protect our Constitution.
0: And what do you think about the role of people, regular people? You talked a little bit. We saw people coming out in Minneapolis, down in San Diego, standing up against some of these ICE agents carrying out raids and terror. What is your challenge to people in this country who are watching this and feel that it's wrong?
20: It's going to take ordinary people to do extraordinary things in order to rectify what's going on. We can't wait. The best time to stop a movement like this is at the very beginning. And people, if you see something, say something, because we already know what's happening. We already know what's going on. Instead of them taking people and kidnapping them and putting on trains like they did in Nazi Germany, they're putting them on planes. And it's starting to look a lot like a lynch mob. It's starting to look a lot like Jim Crow days, where they're going out there in groups and gathering as many illegals as they can. And, you know, what you do is you use terms like illegals. You use terms like criminals in order to dehumanize the situation. But this is definitely a humanitarian type of crisis. And we need to appeal to the humanity of everyone, because what's going on to mothers, to fathers, to brothers and sisters, it's not right.
0: And what about the fact that like a judge was arrested, Mayor Ross Baraka was arrested, then now a congresswoman has been charged? What about the fact that there's threats being issued against politicians in sanctuary cities? This is a different level of not just coming after the immigrants directly who are being demonized and targeted, but anybody who would stand up for them.
20: It causes a chilling effect, right? Because then people don't want to stand up and do what's right. The judge that was arrested because she refused to adhere to a warrant that was not issued by a magistrate, but it was a ICE warrant, a detainer that really does not have any judicial effect or power. And because she did not turn over the person who was in her courtroom that day, they felt that she was obstructing justice. And by arresting her, I believe the message is, if you stand against us, you're going to jail. I mean, this is the parallel that we have with Nazi Germany. You start to get rid of your political adversaries or foes, as you see it, so that you eliminate them. But there's much more. There are many more people that believe in justice and so forth. But the problem is that if we're disfranchised, if we're not together, if we don't say, hey, we got to do something now, if we keep waiting for someone else to do it, we're going to miss our opportunity.
0: And do you want to make any comment about the demand that the Trump regime needs to go now versus waiting for 2026, 2028, some future election?
20: It has to go now, because if it doesn't, we're not going to be around in 2026. Nazi Germany was taken over in 68. That's how it became, in 68 days. That's how it came into fruition. Could you imagine if he suspends the Constitution or suspends Congress because of some kind of martial law that he wants to declare? Then it's going to be too late. So we need to do something now. I mean, you never stop fighting. I remember my grandparents, both of them, they always would tell me, you know, the last thing you lose is hope. But the thing is, we need to start now. We cannot wait. We see the writing. We see the injustices occurring. And as Dr. Martin Luther King used to say, injustice somewhere is an injustice everywhere. So we cannot wait. We have to see the situation for what it is, which is urgent, which is a desperate situation. Could you imagine being a person who has no criminal history, who's never been in jail, being taken off the street, put in chains, put into a jail, and treated like a criminal, and you've never done anything wrong except exist in a place where they don't want you?
0: Alfonso Morales, I want to really thank you for the work that you're doing. I want to thank you for speaking out. And I want to thank you for taking the time to speak with us here on the Revolution Nothing Less show.
20: Sarah, thank you very much for the opportunity.
2: We opened today's show with the voice of the revolutionary leader, Bob Avakian. And now we want to go to a segment of an interview that was done with him in 2022. Heart and Soul and Hardcore for Revolution. You can watch the interview in full on this channel. Now, this interview took place just months after a whole series of vicious attacks were hurled at Bob Avakian. And in this answer, he speaks to how he, you know, where these attacks come from and what he thinks about them. Now, what he's responding to is a series of attacks that were launched on him in the aftermath of an effort that was led by Sansara Taylor, uniting together with other people to prevent the overturning of Roe v. Wade, of the right to abortion. And she formed a group called Rise Up for Abortion Rights together with others. And the day after Roe v. Wade was overturned, instead of getting into the streets and joining in mass protest and outrage, a cabal, a group of these counter-revolutionary haters launched an attack on Rise Up for Abortion Rights. And it was directed at Sansara Taylor. And it was directed in very ugly and unprincipled ways at Bob Avakian. And we wanted to play this because it's important in its own right, and because these attacks, especially at a moment of such urgent stakes for the people of the world, are increasing and getting more venomous. So let's watch how Bob Avakian answers what he thinks of these.
5: On our website, revcom.us, we have a very important statement that makes the point that you are deeply loved by people here and people all over the world for the very same reason that you are viciously hated. You are the foremost revolutionary leader and thinker in the world today. And you are fighting for and you concentrate the most radical rupture with the way the world is currently organized and structured and all the ways that people relate and think that are bound up with the way the world currently is. And recently there's been an upsurge of attacks on you. Really ugly, degrading, some of them very depraved and quite dangerous. There are also very important statements of love and support that we've been publishing at revcom.us. So what I was hoping you could talk about, to the degree you're willing to share this, is on a personal level, how do you carry both of those things, both the level of responsibility that you have taken for this revolution and living with that level of hostility aimed at you?
21: Well, you know, I'd like to say it never bothers me personally. You know, I like to say I never say F- all these motherfuckers, you know. But, you know, then I have to come back, you know, to the science again. Like, why, you know, first of all, let me say I deeply appreciate all the love and support. That's one thing I do want to say. But in terms of the opposite, in terms of these, you know, attacks, you have to go back to the science again. You know, why do people hate me? They don't know me, you know, personally. You know, they never interacted with me personally. I mean, maybe a few have, but overwhelmingly all these people out there doing this, they don't know me personally. They hate me because of what I stand for, what I'm working for, which is an actual revolution. That's the fundamental reason why they, you know, why you get all this vitriol, all these poisonous attacks, because you know, actually, the revolution is in the interest of the great masses of people. But at any given time, some people may not, even people whose interests, you know, do lie with revolution, don't recognize that. And then there are other people who have a stake in not having a revolution. There are people whose political programs are based on carving out a niche for themselves within this system or going for petty reforms. And there's two things that what we're doing, working for a revolution,

light on what these people are aiming for, and it shows how petty and paltry it is. You know, and if you're deeply invested in what are these social democrats? They want the U.S. to be like Sweden, which just elected a reactionary government. I mean, you know, that's the highest, that's the best you can think. I mean, you know, just a detour for a second. Why is this happening in Sweden? Because they had all this nice social democracy going. You know, they had they're not a major imperialist, you know, exploiter, but they are in on the whole imperialist system. They're sharing in the overall loot that this whole Western imperialism in particular is accumulating off of all this vicious exploitation in the world. So this enabled them, with their relatively small populations and isolated from some of the main arenas in the world, to have all these social programs, you know, welfare programs and so on. And they had a certain, you know, culture that went along with that. Now all of a sudden, because of what imperialism is doing in the world, both the wars it's fomenting and, you know, and backing and causing to, you know, go in certain directions, and just the operation of the system and the way it's uprooting people has caused a lot of immigrants to come into a place like Sweden. And now all of a sudden these immigrants bring with them a different culture. And now this, you know, this very liberal exterior is breaking down. You know, and you got some of this fascist impulses, like in this country. We're a secular people, or, you know, we're people who, you know, don't wear our religion on our sleeves, blah, blah, blah. And all these other people come in here from these different cultures and so on, and they're going to undermine our whole beautiful thing we got going here. So let's vote for a fascist. You know, so is this your model, people of social democracy? Is this the highest you can imagine, getting some... First of all, this is not Sweden. This is the biggest oppressor and plunderer of people in the environment in the entire world. If you don't believe it, go to revcom.us, and we show it every day. You can go on the website, and we've proven it many times over with actual scientific analysis, facts, and evidence. This is not little old Sweden. This is the most powerful imperialist, and has been for decades, most powerful imperialist oppressor in the world. So when you call all that out and say we need to get rid of this whole thing, you are disrupting the whole attempt at posing as socialist. You know, I mean, you know, one of these people that have made this attack on Rise Up and on you and on me, you know, we're intersectional socialists, whatever, you know. What the f*** are you talking about? You know, this has nothing to do with actually ending all, you know, the so-called intersectionality has nothing. You see, there's a statement interview I did which said that intersectionality fails to understand, and this is fundamental, that it's the system of capitalism imperialism, its mode of production, its economic system at the foundation, that sets the terms for things all over the world at this point, including in this country, but also in countries like Sweden or in countries like Bangladesh or in countries like Angola. You know, if you don't understand what all this is rooted in, you can say you want to try to find the ways to merge and link up these different struggles, but they're going to be set against each other because you aren't getting to the root of things. If you don't get to the root of things, you don't see the way in which the operation of the system itself sets people against each other. You know, you can go into these different countries in Africa, for example. Why do you have all these civil wars? You know, where millions of people have died in the Congo, for example. Well, go back and look at the history of imperialism in the Congo. You go back, you know, 60 years to when the popular nationalist Lumumba was coming forward as a leader, and the U.S. and British and the Western imperialists got rid of him, murdered him. And they put in a brutal government that ruled, you know, and brutalized the people for decades while, you know, being a handmaiden, you know, being an accomplice and a facilitator of U.S. imperialism. And all, you know, then, you know, what happens? So think back to the experience of the Lakota people, the Sioux in this country. They're supposed to get the Black Hills. That was one of the treaties that was signed. It was sacred to them. And then they discovered gold and other precious minerals. Out you go.

0: You get driven out. Well, this is what happens all over the world. All of a sudden, you're in an African country, and they discover a precious mineral. Well, then the imperialists contend over who's going to get control of that mineral or that oil or whatever it is. And then they back opposing forces, taking advantage of contradictions among the people, you know, that exist. And, you know, this is why you get these things in the Congo, or why you got the terrible thing in Rwanda, whatever. You can go all around the world. It's the same thing. So if you're not really going after the imperialist system, if you're not going after what all this is rooted in and what's setting the terms for everything, you're not going to be able to link up the struggles of the people. People are going to be manipulated and turned against each other unless we get to the root cause of this and uproot it and overthrow it. So this is what we're putting forward. And then, you know, look, we did not adopt a revolutionary program in order to embarrass social democrats. We did not adopt a revolutionary program in order to show how paltry all this woke stuff is. We adopted a revolutionary program because of a scientific analysis of where all these horrors are rooted in and what's necessary to get rid of them. But then this shines a big light insofar as it gets out in the world on all the absolute poverty of these other programs. And plus, if you start winning people to this, then it takes away some of their capital. You know, you're winning people to this instead of people, you know, being part of their thing, and then they can't go to the NGO and say, we got a lot of people, so we need a lot of money, and so on and so on and so on. This is why they hate us, and this is why they hate me, is a concentration of this. And, you know, so I have to, you know, get up in the morning and go, F*** all you motherfuckers. And then I have to say, okay, let's step back and remember what this is about. This is not about you. They're only hating you because you're doing what needs to be done to shine a light on all this and to struggle with people about what's the way forward out of it. That's why they hate you. So, you know, you can't just, you know, I'm not going to pretend it doesn't bother me, but you have to rise above that. And this applies to everybody, because everybody's part of this is going to get attacked in various ways, in very nasty ways. You have to rise above that because of what it's about. Why are you doing what you're doing in the first place? That's the reason you have to rise above it. And it's not we should let these attacks go unanswered, and we're not. But we have to remember, what's the real content of this? Why is this actually happening? What is it they really hate? And therefore, you know, how do we respond? We respond on the basis of continuing to work for what it is that they hate. Not because they hate it, but because it's what needs to happen, and they hate it because it's what needs to happen, and they don't want to go there. Because it requires sacrifice. I mean, this is a minor sacrifice. I'm sure there are going to be much more scurrilous attacks as we go forward, especially as we gather in, you know, forces for this revolution. It's going to go to a whole other level. It's going to be in the gutter in a whole different way. But that's part of the process. Again, we don't let these attacks go unanswered because it's important that people understand where they're coming from and what's the reality out here that, you know, is the basis for these attacks and what we're about and why we're being attacked, because we're about what we're about. But this is a minor thing compared to the sacrifices that are going to be required. And as I've said, this is not some bunch of monks, you know, whipping themselves, you know, to get themselves right with God and to try to purge their sins. This is not some kind of religious-oriented sacrifice. God forbid. This is, you know, not about cultism, much as they like to say that. It's about the emancipation of humanity. The point is not to sacrifice. That's not the goal. The goal is to win, to make revolution. But that's going to require sacrifice, and we have to be ready, you know, oriented toward making those sacrifices in order to get where we need to go, in order to bring forward the masses of people who see that we're serious about this. It's not that, oh, come and attack us so we can show we're serious, but, you know, but understanding we're going to be attacked, but more than that, understanding that we have to, you know, you have to go through hell to make a better world, given what you're up against. And it's not that, you know, we're hungering to go through hell, but we're willing to do it. because of what is at stake for the masses of humanity who are suffering so terribly and so unnecessarily, and ultimately for humanity as a whole and its very future. So that's how I look at that.
1: So again, that interview was from 2022, up close and personal with Bob Avakian, heart and soul and hardcore for revolution. And you can watch the full thing on our channel. It's a 3-part interview. It's deep. Go watch it, spread it. And we want to take a minute because these attacks are coming. They're ugly. They're, you know, widespread. What do we think of this bullshit? And how do we respond to how Bob Avakian answers this?
2: Yeah, I mean, I'm just appreciating rewatching that because you get a sense of who this leader is, you know, as opposed to all of the ugly, you know, low level gutter stuff that are like just said about him. You get a sense of like, you know, of both, you know, why are we even doing what we're doing? You know, he keeps coming back and he keeps bringing us to for the emancipation of humanity, you know. And I think a lot of the times, you know, when we're kind of, you know, he said that, right? The people that are joining, that are being part of, you know, this movement for revolution, you're going to get hit with these attacks, you know? And a lot of the times, I know, you know, people even around the RevCom Corps that have actually said, like, a lot of the times I do feel like, well, am I crazy? You know, like, because everybody else is kind of like, you know, not, you know, or either just attacking or not with it, you know, and then you end up, you know, kind of, you know, thinking, oh, well, everybody's saying all this cult, everybody's saying all this, you know, garbage. And then you kind of like, you know, whoa, like, you know, why is this happening? You know? Mm-hmm. And I just think like there is everything that Bob Avakian is actually walking through about what do we actually represent? You know, even the RevCom Corps for the emancipation of humanity versus what? Like, you know, people that are actually trying to, you know, prey on the ways of thinking that people are, you know, that are out there in society where people are asking the wrong questions about, like, you know, people are just so kind of pulled and, you know, and go along with all of this tabloid culture and bullshit instead of actually what's the content of what, you know, what is the content of the decades long work that Bob Avakian has done on the questions of liberating, you know, humanity from this vicious monstrosity of a system of capitalism and imperialism. Like, why not ask those questions and engage that content and debate and discuss out those, you know, make a position. If you don't think that what we're saying is like correct, then argue it out, but not any of this like low level kind of garbage, you know? And I think, you know, to continue to actually bring us back to those questions, you know, why are we actually, you know, why has Bob Avakian continued to fight for and never given up on revolution? You know, like, why not go to those questions and actually engage what he is actually seeing about the need and the possibility, including in this time, to make a real revolution?
1: Yeah, there's a bunch of points you're making I really agree with, but I also want to just in line with a point you just made, call people's attention to an article that's on revcom.us this week that is an answer. It's titled "A Typically Crude Attack on Bob Avakian and the RevComs and the Critical Need for Higher Standards and Principled Methods." And it's a response to this, you know, tabloid style gutter level attack on BA and the RevComs in a literary, significant literary publication, N+1, by this woman, Hannah Zeevan. And it's just, it's low level. It's personal lived experience. It's full of lies. It's full of falsehoods and inaccuracies. But part of her argument is, well, this must be a cult because for decades, Bob Avakian has never given up on revolution. That's crazy. And meanwhile, what's rational is making your peace with this system. But exactly, instead of answering the questions, instead of engaging the content of Bob Avakian's work, instead of making an argument for why revolution is not desirable or possible, the argument is, well, obviously, that's insane. That's off the table. And it does great harm.
2: Yeah. And I think that is exactly to this something that somebody that's been working closely with the Rev Com Corps mentioned to me about, just off of like engaging Baba Vakin on these questions, right? Watching that, what we all just watched together, right? Reading some of the articles where Baba Vakin is speaking to this question of cult, that she was kind of saying, well, there's no need to, you know, he's not defensive on this question. He's responding. He's, you know, actually putting forward what he thinks on this, you know, and responding to these attacks, you know, and taking on these attacks. You know, we should have no ounce of defensiveness. And that's exactly to this point, you know, is what we should be defensive in the face of people giving up on revolution, putting forward that we need to accept the way things are and just live with it, because, you know, and instead of actually being proud to like call Baba Vakin our own, who has never given up on revolution and has brought forward an actual, you know, strategy, you know, a whole an analysis of the moment that we're living in, and is not in this time giving real-time leadership, why should we be defensive in the face of that? Why should we accept any of, you know, just the bullshit that's out there about Baba Vakin?
1: Yeah, there's one point in what you're making that I want to pick up on, which is the question of how people think. Because this idea, well, everyone says it, therefore it must be true, it does great harm. And it's not how you determine reality. It's not how you discern what's true. You know, for a long time, everyone thought, everyone knew the earth was flat. It is not. And it did not make it true because everyone thought it. And in the world right now, what people absolutely urgently have to do is go for the evidence of something. Go for the actual hardcore, what is objectively true. And you have to do some work. So don't go by what everybody says. Go by what Baba Vakin is actually saying. Dig into it for yourself and with critical thinking, decide, well, do I think revolution is necessary? Possible? How to defeat this fascism? He's got social media messages, a body of work that is a tremendous gift to humanity, exactly like you're talking about. Care enough to dig into the actual substance of it and not by what everybody says, which is an unscientific, anti-scientific way to think. And it does great harm.
2: Yeah. And I think one more thing that just has to be said about these dangerous slanders, you know, low level garbage that's being said about Baba Vakin and the RevComs is what has to be fought for to be the principles of the movement, including the fight against, like, you know, what we're confronting with this fascist regime, is if you have an actual difference with substance, good. Let's debate it out. You know, we'll all learn in that process, you know. But all this like gossip, low level, you know, garbage that said, you know, name calling is not acceptable. And it only serves the state. It only serves the pigs. And it only serves this divide and conquer bullshit. And so, you know, so when we're out in the streets, when we're out actually, you know, uniting all who can be united, you know, standing shoulder to shoulder with people that, you know, are fighting against this fascism, when you start hearing cult, cult, cult, call it out, you know, and actually, you know, challenge people. If you have an actual substantive, you know, difference, then let's talk about it. Let's engage, you know, let's debate and let's discuss that. But none of this harmful bullshit that's just gonna, you know, divide the movement.
1: Yeah. And a challenge for people who are checking this out themselves and hearing all this, when somebody says, it's a cult, ask them what they've actually read about Baba Vakin, and then you'll see who's the real cult member, the unthinking shutdown debate accusations of cult, or the people who are critically minded and engaging the substance of the world and the urgent need to change the world.
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1: The forced starvation, the ethnic cleansing, the indiscriminate bombing in Gaza by Israel with full U.S. backing continues. This is a genocide, and it is a war on children. Over 90 days. That's how long Israel, with backing from Trump and his fascist regime, have blockaded all food, water, fuel, medicine from entering Gaza. Last week, the so-called Gaza Humanitarian Foundation, which is an Israeli and U.S.-run organization, opened a few sites for distributing food. But it was immediately clear its aim was never to end acute hunger in Gaza. There have been repeated Israeli massacres at these sites. After walking for miles, after waiting in line for hours, the Israeli army shot indiscriminately into the crowds of children, of mothers, of fathers, desperately hungry, killed by the dozens and hundreds wounded for trying to get a few morsels of food.
4: The grief for these young sisters is unbearable. Their father was among five killed when they attempted to get near an aid distribution center in southern Gaza, according to doctors. My dad went to get food for us, but he was shot, and then he died. Israel has denied responsibility, saying it had only fired warning shots. The killings follow what doctors working at Gaza's Nasser Hospital have called a mass casualty event. On Sunday, the Gaza Ministry of Health said over 50 Palestinians were killed and at least 200 wounded when they tried to reach an aid distribution center run by the Gaza Humanitarian Foundation. This early morning cell phone video appears to show the moment gunfire first erupted. The bodies of those killed and injured can be seen lying on the sand as the sun rose. GHF, which is backed by Israel and the U.S., is staffed with armed American private contractors.
1: This is a nightmare that no one can stand aside from. There is no neutral. Watch what Dr. Feroz Sidwa said about the psychiatric devastation on the children in Gaza.
5: And then the psychiatric devastation the children are facing is absolutely unprecedented, I suspect, in all of world history. The War Child Alliance, and I mentioned this during the Security Council meeting, the War Child Alliance has put out a report showing that almost half of Gaza's children are suicidal. That's completely I've never seen anything like that in any of the conflict zones I've ever worked in. I think it was 96% of Gaza's children expect to die in this war. That's just outrageous. So the situation for children is that they're not allowed to be children anymore, honestly.
1: Just think about that. Almost half of Gaza's children are suicidal. And 96% expect to die. Gaza, a place where the U.S. and where Israel have prevented the children from being children. An article on RevCom.us speaks to the urgent need for mass protests to demand a stop to the U.S.-Israeli genocide of the Palestinian people, an end to the siege on Gaza, and linking it to the demand that the Trump fascist regime must go now. The article calls on all those who stood up bravely last spring against the complicity of their universities in this genocide. All those who've continued to stand up and demand this nightmare stop at serious personal risk. To all of you who continue to lose sleep because of this horror, but who don't know what to do. You are needed now. You are needed back in the streets, back into the fight against this genocide, and doing so while making links to the fight to unite all who can be united to defeat this American fascism, lest the space for this protest be no more. Don't just agonize over the images of burnt children and hang your head in helplessness. Don't turn away from the videos of the starving people. But also don't let your rage turn to bitterness, turn to hopelessness, and then passivity. And don't stand aside out of personal fear. Let your anger drive you to go deeper, to understand what are we facing? Why does this keep happening? What is part of? And what will it take to stop it? And act together with others on this understanding. Have each other's backs with collective self-sacrifice and courage. Join in principled debate and discussion about the source of all this and the fundamental solution to the needless suffering that's being visited on the people of Gaza, the people of the U.S., and people all over the world. And if you don't act while the horrors multiply, if you don't speak out and demand this stop, then you are complicit. Listen to the challenge from the environmental and social justice activist Greta Thunberg as she boarded a boat as part of the Freedom Flotilla Coalition aimed at breaking the siege on Gaza.
6: No matter what odds we are against, we have to keep trying, because the moment we stop trying is when we lose our humanity. And no matter how dangerous this mission is, it is nowhere near as dangerous as the silence of the entire world in the face of a life.

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Let's get busy.

0: probably need some whistleblowers, but also I'm not sure, given the extent of the U.S. based network, that you can completely hide the damage, among other things, if they can't deploy the things. So there may not be pictures on the front page of websites of the damage to a carrier, say. But, I mean, you know, there have been suicides on some of these carriers, and it's been argued that part of it is because they've been deployed so long, that they just morale is you know, through the floor. So I think, will we find out the full extent? No, but I think enough to know what a disaster this all has been.
1: Well, William Hartung, I thank you very much for joining us here today.
0: Well, thank you.
1: And again, I've been speaking with William Hartung, who's a principal advisor at the Project on Government Oversight and a former senior research fellow at the Quincy Institute. His books include Lessons from Iraq, Avoiding the Next War, and Prophets of War, Lockheed Martin and the Making of the Military-Industrial Complex. And his latest book is The Trillion-Dollar War Machine, How Runaway Military Spending Drives America into Foreign Wars and Bankrupts Us at Home. And he has an article at Forbes, The Pentagon's Proposed Nuclear Shift is Costly and Dangerous. We're going to take a brief station break and back investigating the $100 billion oil deal Trump has struck with the illegitimate leader of Venezuela, which is supposed to replenish America's strategic reserves in a partnership with a shady Venezuelan businessman accused of money laundering and black market oil sales.

0: Welcome back. I'm Ian Masters, and this is Background Briefing, available 24/7 at backgroundbriefing.org. And joining us now is Javier Corrales, who's a professor of political science at Amherst College, who serves on the editorial board of the Latin American Politics and Society and America's Quarterly. And he's also been a consultant to the United Nations, the Center for Global Development, and the American Academy of Arts and Sciences. He's the author of Dragon in the Tropics, Hugo Chavez and the Political Economy of Revolution in Venezuela. And most recently, Autocracy Rising, How Venezuela Transitioned to Authoritarianism. And he has an article at Foreign Affairs, Venezuela Needs Regime Change, The Narrow Path to a Democratic Transition. Welcome to Background Briefing, Javier Corrales.
1: Thank you for having me.
0: Well, thanks for joining us, Javier. What do you make of the deal that Venezuela's acting president, Delcy Rodriguez, addressed publicly for the first time about this 25-year energy agreement with the United States that opens up Venezuela's oil fields to U.S. capital and also gives the Pentagon a 35% stake in the North American Blue Energy Partnership run by Alejandro Betancourt, a controversial Venezuelan billionaire close to Rodriguez?
1: Great. Well, let's begin by saying that historically, before Venezuela turned leftist, the United States and Venezuela were major oil trading partners. Venezuela pretty much sold a lot of its oil to the United States. The issue now is two things from my point of view. Number one, that this was negotiated with a regime that is seen still very illegitimate. It has been done by following none of the rules, no transparency whatsoever. A lot of Venezuelans are expecting elections to take place, democracy to be restored, a new Congress to come in, and the rule of law be established. They weren't expecting this interim regime to work out a secret deal with the United States like this. The other issue here is that the United States is adopting a very odd model. Rather than real trade, what the United States is doing, it's creating a new corporation. The United States government, it's going to be an equity holder in a corporation, a partnership with a private individual whose background is very questionable, and they're going to be receiving these monopoly contracts. It's not a very good idea for the United States government to be directly involved in the business operation of another country in association with a private partner under the sponsorship of a government that is not democratic. It all looks very odd. We're only learning about the details as we speak, but these to me are the two most important concerns.
0: And the businessman that you're talking about, this company that the U.S. is going into business with, is Alejandro Betancourt, who's been accused of money laundering and other crimes.
1: Right. And so an individual who actually was, from what we understand, helped the Maduro regime conduct a lot of illegal businesses. The Maduro regime was notorious for doing all it could to avoid the sanctions imposed by the United States, and that required working with cronies to circumvent some of these restrictions. And from what we know, Alejandro Betancourt was very instrumental in that phase of the regime. When we used to talk about Maduro being the leader of an operation with very dark business deals, Alejandro Betancourt would have been one of the people that would have been part of that network of dark business deals.
0: So this private corporation, which is not a government-to-government situation, which would normally be the case, does Trump and his family have equity in it? Do we know what Trump's role is in this?
1: I don't know the answer whether there's going to be private equity associated with Trump. But the United States government is going to be a business partner here. And I also understand that elements of the Pentagon, the Department of Defense, will also be involved. You know, getting the military to be part of business activities really changes the way that we interact with another country, because they now have a direct business interest in making profits, for example. And it's very different from the way that the United States used to operate. The United States government would try to facilitate private actors, would try to facilitate the opportunities for private actors to make business deals, but not to be one of those actors necessarily.
0: Well, there were reports earlier that the initial deal that Trump made with Delcy Rodriguez, supposedly to get money to the Venezuelan people, not only are they suffering the deprivations of the misrule of Maduro, they also had these severe earthquakes that caused massive loss of life and damage. So they're in a terrible shape. And there were reports that there's $13 billion missing from the accounts, or at least unaccounted for, raising suspicions about whether Trump is pocketing the money. So what do we know about that early situation?
1: From what I understand, prior to this deal, the United States government had already worked out another agreement with the Venezuelan government that they would basically handle the proceeds of a lot of the oil sales made by Venezuela. This is since Maduro was ousted. And those funds were going to be administered by the State Department in ways that are very secretive. So the money was going into this secret account, not transparent. Nobody really knows where the funds are going, what's happening. Presumably, some of those funds were going to be sent back to Venezuela. Who knows how much of those funds are going back to Venezuela. But it is one of the most non-transparently run funds that we know of. I remember that during the invasion of Iraq by the United States, a fund was established where proceeds from Iraq's oil sales abroad would go. That fund was not super transparent, but it had supervision from other entities, not just the U.S. government. I believe the United Nations, for example, also supervised some of it. And, you know, these were controls that were established. This is what you expect to see in a democratic government, to see independent actors monitor what's happening with these funds. And we have none of that at the moment when it comes to proceeds from Venezuelan oils administered by the United States government.
0: So what are to be made of the reports that some of this oil, apparently the plan covers 17 strategic fields with 65 billion barrels of proven reserves, which is roughly a fifth of Venezuela's total, including eight undeveloped greenfield blocks in the Orinoco Belt. And Rodriguez has said that they're preserving sovereignty. But apparently, most across the board, as far as I know, in Venezuela, nobody's very happy with this deal. She's projected over $100 billion in investment and more than $209 billion in state tax revenue, with production target to exceed 1.5 million barrels a day. Chevron, of course, which has operated in Venezuela for a century, is among the firms expected to be part of the final deal. And then Trump on Sunday claimed that the Venezuelan oil would be used to replenish the United States Strategic Petroleum Reserve, which has been severely depleted because of the U.S. war on Iran. So let's go through, let's start with the Strategic Petroleum Reserve.
1: Yes.
0: Is that happening?
1: Yes. So I don't think there is a crisis, but under Biden, the United States started to release reserves when Russia invaded Ukraine, and also as a measure to lower energy prices. Everybody remembers that right after COVID, there was a surge in inflation, a lot of it driven by energy. There was so much demand. So there was a big dip in the first 2 years of the Biden administration. It started to recover a little bit under Biden, and then a little bit in the first year of the Trump administration. And since the war started, it started to decline again, the Iran war. So it's down, absolutely. And this is something that one needs to pay attention to. And the issue here is that the Trump administration is definitely using this as a justification. I don't think this is the only justification, but evidently there is an argument to be made about replenishing those levels. Absolutely.
0: And in terms of the overall plan, the 17 strategic fields with 65 billion barrels of proven reserves. What happened to the Chinese loans? The collateral for those loans, which kept Maduro's government going, was oil and extraction of oil. And we know that China has always been concerned about being dependent upon the Persian Gulf. And now, of course, they're learning the hard way. Are the deals with China still happening?
1: This is a good question, and we have very little information about this. But let's say that another of the goals of the United States is to divert a lot of the oil back to the United States and provide less so for China. China, however, let me just say, was less dependent on Venezuelan oil than we like to think. So it may very well be that they're taking some kind of a hit here, and that they might have, that they will be losing some of the oil that they were getting, and Venezuela might not be paying them back. But I think China started to move away from Venezuela 5 or 6 years ago. Remember, Venezuela was in a state of collapse, and one of the issues there was that it was also not producing a lot of oil. So China has become used to a petrostate that wasn't really producing a lot of oil. So I think they're not going to be hurting as much. And I don't know the answer. I don't know what's happening with those deals. It would be important to check that. But I think they became used to the idea of receiving a lot less from Venezuela than they once did.
0: But Venezuelan oil is what they call sour oil, as opposed to sweet oil, which is what you have down in the Permian Basin in Texas. So the sour crude has, for the longest time, going back, as you said at the beginning of this conversation, Javier, that the U.S. had a long-standing relationship with Venezuela before
1: yes.
0: Maduro and Chavez. So those refineries on the Gulf Coast are set up to process this heavy crude coming out of Venezuela, which is high in sulfur. So if you fill up the strategic reserve with this stuff, how is that going to affect the overall quality of the oil? I mean, it's not, in other words, if you just,
1: right.
0: If you can only refine it in the Texas refineries, then it has limitations.
1: Well, but, you know, what you're saying is, correct. But the issue is that in so many ways, the United States is historically the best economic partner for Venezuela's oil, because those refineries were built in so many ways precisely to refine Venezuelan oil, those sour, extra heavy crudes. Venezuela has other kind. So what's going to happen is that oil can come in. Those refineries can refine that oil, and then they can stay in the in official reserves, or the United States can use them for other purposes. So the United States could also use oil that is coming from other sources to use the reserves. So it just goes into this big more supply of oil. The United States, like I said, and this is an important point, because, Ian, what you were saying is, I really think that these refineries are the refineries that are going to win the most from this, because they are desperate for Venezuelan oil. They have been designed to refine that kind of oil, and I think now they're going to get plenty of it. Oh, one more thing I wanted to mention, Ian, is that this point that is repeated by the Trump administration and Delcy Rodriguez, the interim president, that the United States is going to be receiving, I think, 65 billion barrels of Venezuelan crude, is a bit of an exaggeration. You know, we shouldn't be too surprised that these two governments are engaging in a little bit of exaggeration. This is based on the idea of proven reserves. Proven reserves doesn't mean that it's very easy to extract them. The United States, and in fact, very few companies right now, have the technology, and the economics are not there to generate, even if you were to do all you can, to generate this much oil from Venezuela. So, yes, the Venezuelan government likes to talk about proven reserves because it makes them seem like they are a bigger oil state than they really are. And the United States now is using those very same figures to come up with this number of 65 billion. But others have said that at the most, we're talking about a gain for the United States of 25 rather than 65 billion barrels of Venezuelan oil.
0: But just in closing, apparently Venezuela needs $100 billion investment in the oil sector. That's absolutely become decrepit.
1: This is a huge bailout to the Venezuelan government. This is one of the reasons why the interim government, when the United States stepped in to remove Maduro, the Chavistas were shocked. We're like, oh my God, I can't believe this is happening. But I believe that after they sat down and processed what happened, they kind of realized, why don't we just work out a new deal with our new superpower? We try to do a similar deal with the Chinese. We try to do a similar deal with the Russians at some point. It didn't quite work out. Now we can do it with the United States. Let's go for it. And they have discovered that this could be a remarkable new rebirth opportunity for their industry. A lot will depend on how much the United States will allow Venezuela to keep and how many dollars in investments are going to go in. But there is no doubt that we can believe Delcy Rodriguez when she says that this is great for Venezuela. What she means, this is a remarkable injection of investments and know-how and energy into the Venezuelan energy sector, a real bailout for this industry and possibly this government. Hence why this is so controversial, because the government is so illegitimate in Venezuela.
0: Well, just in closing, that's the whole point, isn't it? That oil companies aren't going to want to make expensive investments in oil infrastructure in Venezuela until they're certain that the country can respect the rule of law and property rights, and by extension, have a democratic government as opposed to a den of thieves.
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4: Trade war explodes as Canada hits back. A court clears Trump's ballot order. Consumers buckle. Feds killed a nurse. Visas cost $103,000. And a spy chief slips into Russia. Good morning. This is the Commonwealth Report. News for the public, not the powerful. You can follow us at commonwealthreport.news. Why is Canada slapping 50% tariffs on American cheese and toilet paper? Canada struck back yesterday. Ottawa hit about $20 billion of American goods with retaliatory tariffs, matching Trump's rates dollar for dollar. More than 700 U.S. products made the list. Steel and aluminum duties double to 50%. Furniture, clothing, and apparel get 50% too. Cheese, fish, seafood, and appliances take 25%. Machinery parts and rubber molds take 15%. It all starts September 8th. Finance Minister François-Philippe Champagne didn't blink. "We stand united in fighting for Canada," he said. Prime Minister Mark Carney killed a trade deal Friday after Washington demanded terms he called unfair and uneconomic. Canada is also spending $5.4 billion U.S. dollars propping up its own workers. Remember, tariffs are taxes to you and me. American farmers, steelworkers, and shoppers pay this bill. Remember, the midterms are 10 weeks away. Did the Supreme Court just hand Trump a weapon against your mail-in ballot? On Monday, the Supreme Court lifted a lower court's block on Trump's mail-in ballot order. Now states have to scramble before an election that's already underway. Alexis Romero, an economic justice attorney, wrote in Slate that the twisted part is what this ruling does alongside the court's recent election law rulings. Justice Ketanji Brown Jackson caught it in her dissent. She wrote that the decision, quote, lets another shoe drop in the Kafkaesque nightmare that the court's been building for years, end of quote. Here's how the trick works. The government controls when it releases draft rules and final rules, so it can stall or sprint depending on what argument it needs that day. Romero calls it a gotcha game built to dodge accountability, and it's aimed straight at an election Trump expects to lose. Consumer confidence has cratered to its lowest level since Trump's Iran war started. The Conference Board's Consumer Confidence Index dropped again in August down to 89.4. That's two straight months of decline and the worst reading since January, the month before Trump launched his war on Iran without a vote from Congress. Americans told the survey they're worried about oil and gas and they expect inflation and interest rates to climb. Gas now averages $4.09 a gallon, up from $3.16 last year. Since the war started, Americans have spent $71 billion more on fuel, roughly $604 per household. Kendall Whitmer of the Democratic National Committee put it plainly, quote, "Americans are begging for some breathing room," she said. Meanwhile, Trump's own stock holdings in oil and gas companies gained millions. Working people get the bill. He got the big bucks. Why did federal agents kill an ICU nurse who was only holding a phone? Alex Preddy was 37 years old and worked in intensive care. 7 months ago in Minneapolis, federal immigration agents restrained him and shot him dead while he recorded them on his phone. On Tuesday, his family broke their silence on Good Morning America. His father, Michael, pushed back hard on the idea that Alex was a protester. "He was an observer. That's why he had his phone," Michael said. Alex's sister, Michaela, told George Stephanopoulos she wants to be like her brother because he always stood up for what he believed. The Justice Department opened a civil rights investigation. 7 months later, it's still open and nobody's been charged. When agents can kill a nurse on video and face nothing, the video is not evidence. It's a warning. Trump puts a $103,000 price tag on hiring a skilled worker. Homeland Security posted a proposed rule Monday charging employers $103,000 for every H-1B visa petition. Trump tried this last summer with a $100,000 proclamation. In June, Judge Leo Sorkin threw it out, ruling that only Congress can levy a tax like that. So the administration came back through the rulemaking door instead. Universities, nonprofits, and research institutions are exempt this time. Private employers aren't. David Beer of the Cato Institute points out that the first fee cut filings by almost 90% and lost the government $28 million. The government's own lawyers call it arguably prohibitive in court. Comments close in 30 days. This isn't about protecting American wages. It's about squeezing $100,000 out of a hire and daring the courts to stop it. Will they? Whose plane landed in Moscow, and why won't anyone say who was on it? Early Tuesday morning, a U.S. military C-17 lifted off from Riga, Latvia. 74 minutes later, it landed in Moscow. Hours later, it was gone. No announcement, no flight manifest, just a transport plane slipping into a hostile capital and then back out again. CBS News and Axios both report that Trump's CIA director, John Ratcliffe, was in Moscow that day. Neither outlet can say who he met with. Neither can say what was discussed. The CIA won't comment at all. The Kremlin says nothing happened. Spokesman Dmitry Peskov was asked about talks with American envoys. "No, there's no such plans," he said. Asked about the military plane, he claimed he had no information. But Axios reports Washington warned Kyiv in advance and asked Ukraine to hold its fire until the Americans were out. So somebody knew. If confirmed, it's the first sitting CIA director in Moscow since 2021, and we still don't know why. And that's the way it is today, Wednesday, August 26, 2026. I'm Tom Hartman. Change starts with you. You can be calling your Democratic or Republican representatives to let them know what you think by calling 202-224-3121. It's the Capitol Switchboard. It'll get you right through to them.

0: welcome back. And Moselle in Kennewick, Washington, watching us on C-SPAN. Hey, Moselle, what's up?
1: Hey, hi. I just turned you on. I had no idea that you had this kind of a show, which really warms my heart because I just totally believe in what you're saying. When you were talking about how Trump is wanting for Russia and or China or North Korea to take over and the things that he's doing to help facilitate that just blew my mind. I thought maybe I might be, you know, maybe one of a thousand people who thought like that. But it just, I saw it coming at the beginning of his second term that this is what's going to happen. He's, and I got kicked off from X. Because of the things that I was saying.
0: Yeah, well, you know, if you're not a Nazi, Elon doesn't want you there.
1: Room. No.
0: Yeah.
1: No. Like, he wants all the children to be stupid. Mm-hmm. You know, he took away the Department of Education.
0: Yep.
1: He wants all Americans to be sick and non-vaccinated, but he's taken away the research for cancer and for, you know, several other diseases that will kill us. I think he's bankrupting America by his tariffs and not addressing the affordability here in America. I also think that he's using the weapons to depletion in Iran, and he's not building new ones so that our country will have no defense for itself when we are attacked.
0: Yeah, it's amazing the damage this one man has done. I mean, he stole money from a children's cancer charity. And he's made, $6 billion now in the first year and a half that he's been in office. And so it's like, you know, everything for the Trump crime family, nothing for the rest of us.
1: I know. He's taken us down faster than we could ever have thought he was.
0: Yeah.
1: And that was like one of the things that I think I got kicked off of X for, and that I said, you know, he's the most anti-American person in the world.
0: Yeah. Well, certainly in America. It's the problem is that he has the power that he has. And it's also, I mean, there's people are starting to ask who's actually running our government. It looks like increasingly it's Stephen Miller. You know, there was an article over on Raw Story today about how you look at Trump's schedule. He doesn't have anything scheduled in the White House until 11 o'clock in the morning. And that's a little ceremonial thing. He basically, you know, he just wants to play golf and make money.
1: Yep.
0: And, yep. You know, and hang out with Natalie. I mean, you know, it's that's it.
1: For sure. Yeah. And ruin the White House, ruin the grounds.
0: Oh, yeah.
1: You know, dig up the roses. Put in some stupid, you know, heliport, which there was already one.
0: Yeah.
1: You know, and oh, we can drink cocktails out here and then go to the ballroom. It's like, who does that anymore?
0: Yeah. Well, this is Trump's idea of how rich people live.
1: You know,
0: and for some reason, he thinks that the rest of America aspires to be just like him. And I get it that there's some maggots out there who are like, oh, yeah, I want to be a billionaire someday, too. And if I just win the lottery, I'll, you know, and that's why we got to keep taxes low on billionaires. But it's just it's crazy. Well, I got to run.
1: Yeah.
0: But thank you for the call. And glad you found the show. Nice talking to you. It's 22 minutes past the hour. I'll be back with you in just a minute. Stay with us. We'll be right back.

0: The Commonwealth Report is journalism that works for you, not corporations, not billionaires. 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Stay informed, stay empowered. So former BBC reporter Greg Palast actually did the math. He got data from government sources, entirely government sources, federal and state, and found that voter suppression, people being ripped off the voting rolls or having their votes challenged in a way that prevents them from being counted, even though 100% of them were legal voters, prevented at least 3.5 million and arguably 4.2 million people from voting in the 2024 election. And looking at the math and looking at the states and looking at whose vote got suppressed, which was wildly, mostly black people, Palast concluded just explicitly that if not for the mass purge of voters of color, if not for the mass disqualification of provisional ballots, Harris would have won. The piece is Trump Lost, Vote Suppression Won, over at HartmanReport.com. Check it out. Welcome back. 24 minutes past the hour. And can Trump's economic war against Iran do what airstrikes and negotiations can't? I shared some thoughts with you a few minutes ago about Scott Bessent saying, you know, yes, we're gonna go after China. Except that we're not going to, because who would want to blow up the global financial order? This is just wild. I mean, NPR, Arezou Rezani writing this piece, Can Trump's economic war against Iran do what airstrikes and negotiations couldn't do? The war in Iran has, of course, battered our economy. It's battering the world economy. And Bessent unveils these sanctions and... 2 minutes. I just don't think it's going to work. China, and I don't think that Bessent thought it was going to work either. I think, you know, Trump said, we got to do something to look strong. Yeah, you got to look strong. You can't be a loser. You got to be a tough guy. So go out there, Scott, and declare D-Day. I mean, I don't recall the number of Americans who died on D-Day, but it was huge. And they were brave young men who marched, charged into Nazi machine gun nests. This is not that. You know, Trump keeps trying to compare himself to FDR or previous presidents who actually people loved. You know, he's trying to slap his name on the Kennedy Center. He just doesn't get it. That, you know, he's not Kennedy. He's not FDR. He's not, and this is not World War II, although he might cause World War III through his stupidity. You know, between Moscow and Ukraine and Xi and Taiwan and everything else. But China, last year, China purchased $31 billion worth of crude oil from Iran. That was 45% of the Iranian government's entire budget. And Iran is still, right now, supplying China with oil. They've got several ways to get oil out of the country, not to mention the smuggling routes. And If Trump and Bessent think that they're going to stop China from doing business with Iran, they're nuts. And Bessent said that. He said that would be crazy. You know, why would I want to blow up the global financial order? Richard Nephew, who is the lead sanctions expert on the U.S. negotiating team, he said the U.S. is going to be forced to impose sanctions on substantial Chinese entities to make this work. If we do that, then we will lose any chance of a trade deal with China, and we will be forced to back down on Iran. And then he goes on to say, that said, the blockade is doing a lot of damage, so even sanctions don't have Chinese cooperation. You know, there's some effect here. But Iran's new security chief, Mozan Rezai, said in an interview on state TV, this was on Saturday, he said that Trump's economic war, that they would retaliate in a seismic manner, and not a single drop of oil will leave this region. Interesting. It's become a who blinks first, right? And I think with Bessent, when he said that, you know, who would be crazy enough to do this, I think he blinked. I think we just blinked. What say you? I'll pick up your calls right after this.
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0: We'll be right back. Up next, CJ in Stoughton, Wisconsin. Stick around.

war explodes as Canada hits back. A court clears Trump's ballot order. Consumers buckle. Feds killed a nurse. Visas cost $103,000. And a spy chief slips into Russia. Good morning. This is the Commonwealth Report. News for the public, not the powerful. You can follow us at commonwealthreport.news. Why is Canada slapping 50% tariffs on American cheese and toilet paper? Canada struck back yesterday. Ottawa hit about $20 billion of American goods with retaliatory tariffs, matching Trump's rates dollar for dollar. More than 700 U.S. products made the list. Steel and aluminum duties double to 50%. Furniture, clothing, and apparel get 50% too. Cheese, fish, seafood, and appliances take 25%. Machinery parts and rubber molds take 15%. It all starts September 8th. Finance Minister François-Philippe Champagne didn't blink. "We stand united in fighting for Canada," he said. Prime Minister Mark Carney killed a trade deal Friday after Washington demanded terms he called unfair and uneconomic. Canada is also spending $5.4 billion U.S. dollars propping up its own workers. Remember, tariffs are taxes to you and me. American farmers, steelworkers, and shoppers pay this bill. Remember, the midterms are 10 weeks away. Did the Supreme Court just hand Trump a weapon against your mail-in ballot? On Monday, the Supreme Court lifted a lower court's block on Trump's mail-in ballot order. Now states have to scramble before an election that's already underway. Alexis Romero, an economic justice attorney, wrote in Slate that the twisted part is what this ruling does alongside the court's recent election law rulings. Justice Ketanji Brown Jackson caught it in her dissent. She wrote that the decision, quote, lets another shoe drop in the Kafkaesque nightmare that the court's been building for years, end of quote. Here's how the trick works. The government controls when it releases draft rules and final rules, so it can stall or sprint depending on what argument it needs that day. Romero calls it a gotcha game built to dodge accountability, and it's aimed straight at an election Trump expects to lose. Consumer confidence has cratered to its lowest level since Trump's Iran war started. The Conference Board's Consumer Confidence Index dropped again in August down to 89.4. That's two straight months of decline and the worst reading since January, the month before Trump launched his war on Iran without a vote from Congress. Americans told the survey they're worried about oil and gas and they expect inflation and interest rates to climb. Gas now averages $4.09 a gallon, up from $3.16 last year. Since the war started, Americans have spent $71 billion more on fuel, roughly $604 per household. Kendall Whitmer of the Democratic National Committee put it plainly, quote, "Americans are begging for some breathing room," she said. Meanwhile, Trump's own stock holdings in oil and gas companies gained millions. Working people get the bill. He got the big bucks. Why did federal agents kill an ICU nurse who was only holding a phone? Alex Preddy was 37 years old and worked in intensive care. 7 months ago in Minneapolis, federal immigration agents restrained him and shot him dead while he recorded them on his phone. On Tuesday, his family broke their silence on Good Morning America. His father, Michael, pushed back hard on the idea that Alex was a protester. "He was an observer. That's why he had his phone," Michael said. Alex's sister, Michaela, told George Stephanopoulos she wants to be like her brother because he always stood up for what he believed. The Justice Department opened a civil rights investigation. 7 months later, it's still open and nobody's been charged. When agents can kill a nurse on video and face nothing, the video is not evidence. It's a warning. Trump puts a $103,000 price tag on hiring a skilled worker. Homeland Security posted a proposed rule Monday charging employers $103,000 for every H-1B visa petition. Trump tried this last summer with a $100,000 proclamation. In June, Judge Leo Sorkin threw it out, ruling that only Congress can levy a tax like that. So the administration came back through the rulemaking door instead. Universities, nonprofits, and research institutions are exempt this time. Private employers aren't. David Beer of the Cato Institute points out that the first fee cut filings by almost 90% and lost the government $28 million. The government's own lawyers called it arguably prohibitive in court. Comments close in 30 days. This isn't about protecting American wages. It's about squeezing $100,000 out of a hire and daring the courts to stop it. Will they?
Whose plane landed in Moscow, and why won't anyone say who was on it? Early Tuesday morning, a U.S. military C-17 lifted off from Riga, Latvia. 74 minutes later, it landed in Moscow. Hours later, it was gone. No announcement, no flight manifest, just a transport plane slipping into a hostile capital and then back out again. CBS News and Axios both report that Trump's CIA director, John Ratcliffe, was in Moscow that day. Neither outlet can say who he met with. Neither can say what was discussed. The CIA won't comment at all. The Kremlin says nothing happened. Spokesman Dmitry Peskov was asked about talks with American envoys. No, there's no such plans, he said. Asked about the military plane, he claimed he had no information. But Axios reports Washington warned Kyiv in advance and asked Ukraine to hold its fire until the Americans were out. So somebody knew. If confirmed, it's the first sitting CIA director in Moscow since 2021, and we still don't know why. And that's the way it is today, Wednesday, August 26, 2026. I'm Tom Hartman. Change starts with you. You can be calling your Democratic or Republican representatives to let them know what you think by calling 202-224-3121. It's the Capitol Switchboard. It'll get you right through to them.

0: That's why I do what I do. Every day we put out the Heartland Report, which includes my daily take, a short, hard look at the story behind the story, plus the Tom Hartman program, which gives you a conversation that talk radio is supposed to have with callers, historians, economists, and the occasional legislator who has to answer real questions. And there's also the Commonwealth Report that brings you the day's headlines the way they ought to be told. News for the public, not the powerful. It's all free. It's on Apple Podcasts, iTunes, everywhere else you get shows. Please subscribe and send an episode to somebody who's still getting their news from people who work for billionaires. Democracy doesn't defend itself. Tag, you're it. Back 35 minutes past the hour. So what's on your mind today? CJ in Stoughton, Wisconsin. Hey, CJ, what's up?
1: Well, once again, Tom, thanks for taking my call from a point of view that generally doesn't agree with. I'm a conservative, obviously, from Wisconsin. And, you know, I listen to your callers, and it's frustrating because a lot of times you don't correct them. And to hear what you wrote a book on socialism, I believe.
0: No,
1: and,
0: I haven't.
1: Yes, and I would like to know what part of their platform, the Democrats, Socialists of America, you disagree with. Because you claim Trump and the Republicans want to destroy democracy, but they want to keep our Constitution, unlike the Socialist Party. They want to rule by mob. They want to end the Electoral College. They want to end the Supreme Court. And really, you got to admit, the Supreme Court hasn't gone the Trump decisions as often as he would like. And
0: that's
1: I
0: true.
1: Think the Democrat Party wants political decisions and not constitutional decisions, which there's a big difference.
0: Okay.
1: And
0: may I respond? Thank you, CJ. Number one, I am not a member of the Democratic Socialists. In fact, I've written about how I think that they're a problem for the Democratic Party. I'm not in favor of dissolving the Supreme Court. I am in favor of ending the Electoral College. I really think that the majority will of America, you know, when a 500,000 more Americans voted for Al Gore than George Bush, when 3 million more Americans voted for Hillary Clinton over Donald Trump in 2016, that those are the people who should have been president. I think majority rule is really the best. So I'll give you that. And if my opinion corresponds with that of the DSA, so be it. But I am not an advocate for or an apologist for the DSA, number one. Number two, there's no such thing as a Democrat Party. That was Joe McCarthy's advice in 1956 to Republicans. He said, Democratic sounds too nice. Everybody loves democracy. Don't call it the Democratic Party, even though Thomas Jefferson started this party with that name, and it's the oldest political party in the world. Don't call it that. Instead, call it the Democrat Party with an emphasis on the rat. And Republicans have been doing it ever since. It's a slur, CJ. It's not the name of the party. So I'm a fan of our Constitution. I think I'm one of the few people in America who's actually read it more than once.
1: Well, do you believe in packing the court?
0: Well, packing the court is the goal of every administration and has been since George Washington put John Marshall on the Supreme Court. Actually, it was John Adams put John. No, it was. Yeah, it was John Adams put John Marshall on the Supreme Court just to piss off Thomas Jefferson.
1: With Ruth Bader Ginsburg.
0: I beg your pardon?
1: Ruth Bader Ginsburg fought against packing the court. And so
0: how did she fight against packing the court? She just stayed longer than she should have because she was sick.
1: Oh, my gosh. People.
0: Well, seriously, what did she do that was packing the court, CJ?
1: The Democratic Party is not your grandfather's or your Democrat Party anymore. That's why you have to change your name from liberal to progressive to socialist to whatever your name you want to claim, because your party, the Democratic Party, wants to destroy our Constitution as we well know it.
0: Mm-hmm.
1: And do you want to end the filibuster?

0: You know, I'm torn on that, CJ. Generally speaking, though, yeah, I think that majority rule is what is the essence of democracy. And the filibuster was created back in the 1820s to stop any discussion of anti-slavery. That's where it came from. And, you know, it's just kind of persisted all these years. And I think it's an anachronism.
1: Well, I think your party, again, wants to destroy and run by mob rule and separation powers. They want to end all of that.
0: I'm just not buying it. I'm sorry. And you haven't offered any actual evidence.
1: Tell them that, please, Tom.
0: Well, give me one bit of evidence that the Democratic... CJ, talk it over me. Give me one bit of evidence that the Democratic Party wants to destroy whatever it is you're saying they want to destroy. I don't see it.
1: Well, your candidates certainly do. Stand on stage with Hassan Piker and the film
0: being interviewed by a podcast. Being interviewed
1: to your caller.
0: If being interviewed by a podcast host who says outrageous things is disqualifying for a politician, then you got a lot of Republicans who are in deep trouble.
1: Not when you're campaigning with them.
0: I don't know of anybody who's campaigning with Hassan Piker, you know, or Cenk or any of his other relatives. CJ, I'm going to move along, but thank you for the call. It's always nice to hear from you. It's 41 minutes past the hour. John in Grays Lake, Illinois. Hey, John, what's on your mind today?
2: Hi, Tom. This might even satisfy CJ. I have an idea to fully fund Social Security without raising taxes on the middle class. Okay, and the way you do it is we're going to borrow, you know, it starts at what? Everybody's taxed at $184,500 per year. So what you do is we're going to borrow a concept from the what they used to do with health care, the donut hole, in reverse. So, okay, nobody pays anything over $184,500 until they reach, let's say, $250 million, which is $250 million. And that would basically hook some of the ultra-wealthy people to pay some of these, the burden of Social Security forever. I mean, it would, think about it. I mean, we'd have to find the magic number. Okay, $250 million, maybe, one-tenth of a billion. Mm-hmm. But what are your thoughts on this? Let's use the same concept of the donut hole in reverse against the ultra wealthy.
0: I love your creativity, John. Just a couple of details here. Number one, you're right. And for people who don't know what you and I are talking about, the way that Social Security is funded is by the FICA tax, you know, by the tax on income. And if you make more than $184,500 a year, you stop paying into Social Security altogether, period. So somebody, you know, a surgeon who makes $500,000 a year or a banker who makes $1 million a year pays, a tiny fraction of their income into Social Security compared to average working people who pay, you know, Social Security tax on 100% of their income. And so, you know, what Bernie and others have suggested is that why don't we cap, you know, instead of having that cap at $184,000, let's just have everybody pay into Social Security. You know, just do away with the cap. Or if you want to protect the high income middle class, the $180,000 to $400,000 a year middle class, which I'm not a big fan of protecting, but if you wanted to, and this is something that the corporate Democrats are all in favor of, you know, say you don't have to pay income taxes. It's your donut hole idea from $184,000 to $400,000, but after $400,000, you have to pay. The problem problem with your idea, John, is that this, you know, people who make under $1 million a year, basically, on a regular basis, pay the full load of taxes on their income. They're paying 37% federal tax. They're paying, you know, 10-15% state and local taxes. They could be paying as much as half of their income in taxes. But people who make $2, $3, $5, $10 million a year, or $100 million a year, or $300 million a year, they're paying nothing. They're not paying any income tax on that, because the way that they do it, and this is how Musk is doing it, this is how Bezos is doing it, this is how all these billionaires are doing it, is they don't take any income at all. Or like Donald Trump, you know, they'll take a little tiny bit of income every year. So they, you know, this is why Donald Trump has paid $750 a year on his income taxes for the last 20 years. And no more, only $750 a year. Instead, what they do is they borrow against their assets. They've got, you know, $1 billion worth of stock or a company that's worth something, or in Trump's case, Trump Tower, you know, something that's worth a lot of money. They borrow against that. If they can have their own bank, and some of them do, it's even better, because when you borrow, you pay interest. The interest is typically, you know, 2, 3, 4, 5%, but that interest is profit to the bank. So if you own the bank, you're actually paying yourself the cost of borrowing that money. And then they live on the borrowed money until the day they die, and then their kids inherit the estate basically free of taxes. So, you know, this is the tax avoidance scam that the rich people in America use. They don't have income. They don't pay income taxes, and they don't pay Social Security taxes. So,
2: you know something? I actually did the same thing on a smaller scale with my 401k when I bought my current house. I took out a loan against the balance of my 401k.
0: Yeah.
2: And, you know, I would be paying myself interest. In my case, I defaulted on myself, which was
0: so,
2: nothing.
0: So you understand how it works.
2: I get your point.
0: Yeah, so you understand how it works. It's an amazing scam that most Americans who actually pay their taxes have no idea that this is what the rich people are doing. But that's the problem with your idea. So, John, I got a boogie, but thanks for the call. And like I said, keep thinking.
2: Thank you.
0: I love the way you're thinking.
2: God bless you.
0: Thank you. Back at you, brother.
2: Thank you.
0: 46 minutes past the hour. I'll be back with more of your calls in just a minute. It's the Tom Hartman Program, the place where despair is not an option.

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1: Taking back the mainstream media 3 hours a day, 5 days a week. I'll be right back with you.

0: Welcome back, James, in Hollywood, California. Hey, James, what's on your mind today?
1: Hey, Mr. Ehrman, the smartest man. Anyhow, I got a Dolly Parton story I'm getting to share today.
0: Oh, cool.
1: I usually call on Friday. The solution's all the problems of the world, but I was in the record business. I had a record label across the street in the Hyatt House where I wish I stayed, and my friend came running across the street, Sunset, and said, "Dolly's over at the Hyatt now, come meet her." I ran over there, and I told her that I will always love you, because that's the best song.
0: Mm.
1: It's the only song that number one in five different genres.
0: Yeah, it was a beautiful song.
1: Yes, and she wrote it and felt it and shared it. And just meeting her, she was radiant. And she gave us tickets to the show at the Roxy.
0: Wow.
1: So I went there, and then she gave us the best seats people right by the stage.
0: Mm-hmm.
1: And he started singing, "I Will Always Love You." And she walked down the steps and came up to my table and sang it to my face.
0: Wow. That's a hell of a story. That's amazing.
1: It was thrilling. It was true. I still feel the same way as whenever I tell the story, I feel the feeling.
0: Yeah.
1: And she was just a radiant, heavy heart. She projected love.
0: Yeah. She was a genuinely decent human being, and in an era where decency is considered passé, I guess, by Republicans anyway, it's such a loss. I'm with you. James, thanks for sharing that story. That was remarkable. I really appreciate it. Thank you. David in North Miami Beach, Florida. Hey, David, what's on your mind today?
2: Yes, sir. Thank you. So we lost an angel with Dolly Parton. We lost a devil with Tim Curry. And I think if the Democrats run the table winning the House and the Senate big time, we may have to offer Trump $1 trillion get out of jail free card if he follows a list of things to do and resigns to thwart any chance of a 10-year presidency by Vance or Rubio.
0: Oh, interesting.
2: To basically be the Bernie that many thought he could be, but never could be.
0: Right.
2: It wouldn't be that hard.
0: I get it, David. I have been wondering out loud on this program for some months now whether when the Democrats take the House and Senate, or even 2.5 years from now when Trump is no longer in office, assuming he's still with us, you know, I mean, he's old and he's in bad shape, but whether we should have trials like the Nuremberg trials, or whether we should have a Truth and Reconciliation Commission like South Africa. And it sounds like you're leaning toward the latter.
2: Yeah, I call it Don Trump and the 10 coins, you know, minting those trillion-dollar coins.
0: Yeah.
2: And we could do some civil forfeiture from Wall Street to pay off.
0: I get it.
2: For new bill.
0: I get it. I'm not opposed to that either.
2: Thank you.
0: David, thank you. Yeah, good talking to you. I'll be right back. Stick around.

0: Hey, thanks so much for sharing our program and for reaching out to our stations and sponsors and letting them know that you're listening. It really means a lot to us. So back in 1933, when Franklin Roosevelt became president, we were in the depths of the Great Depression. He raised the top income tax rate on billionaires from 25% to 90%. The ultra-rich were screaming, and here's what he had to say.
1: A number of my friends who belong in the very high upper bracket have suggested to me on several occasions of late that if I am re-elected president, they will have to move to some other nation because of high taxes here. Now, I will miss them very much.
0: He just took it right to them, right? Now, what came out of that was the world's largest and fastest growing and first major middle class. We can do this again. We just have to raise taxes on rich people. It's pretty straightforward. There's a whole article about it over at HartmanReport.com. Check it out. Welcome back. 52 minutes past the hour. Picking up your calls here. CJ in Shreveport, Louisiana, from CJ to CJ.
2: That's why I called. My initial sake from Wisconsin. I wanted to lay the smack down on him. I wasn't going to call, waste my call on a Wednesday, but man, he's talking about who wants to destroy the Constitution. Let me mute my TV here. I'm watching you on C-SPAN this time. Okay. Let's see. He was saying that the Democrats are against the Constitution. No, CJ, other CJ, it's the Republicans are the ones that have the Convention of States project attempting to do a Convention of States under Article 5, which could easily become a constitutional convention that could then just repeal and replace the whole shebang.
0: You're right. They've been working on this for 25, 30 years. There's their website for it, conventionofstates.com.
2: Convention of States. You got a YouTube channel. On their YouTube channel, they have a We're coming up on the decade anniversary of this. In late September of 2016, when it looked like there was a chance for Trump to get to the White House, that they might pick up enough state legislatures to cross the board boundary, they held a practice convention of states, and they have 6 hours of the proceedings of it on their video YouTube channel. Pat Sweeney's in your chat thing might want to put a link to that, and Sue's cool. Put it in the Sue stack. The plus, there's a website called Bible versus Constitution. .org by a man named Ted R. Weiland, the Kenist pastor who has this school course for private and homeschools, mm-hmm. Christian private homeschooling, that it's got a textbook. You can read the primer version for free online that talks about how almost every article, section, and clause in the Constitution is against the divine law of God. Yeah. There was another guy that was a political consultant in Oregon, Dennis Oliver Woods, I think his name was, mm-hmm. and he had a website. It's defunct now, but you can get at it with the Internet Wayback Machine, and this is the URL. America-betrayed-1787.org. What happened in 1787 that these people might consider a betrayal of America?
0: That was the ratification of the Constitution.
2: The Constitutional Convention, yes.
0: Yeah, it was the Constitutional later, Convention. You're right. The ratification was 2 years later, in 89. Yeah.
2: Yeah, and I'm sure CJ in Wisconsin sitting there thinking, well, if the Democrats ever got to two-thirds of the state legislatures, they'd do the same thing. Guess what? We did in 1982. We had 34 state legislatures. Look it up. And we still have the Constitution. We didn't even try when we had the chance. If the Democrats and the left hated the Constitution like the right says we do, the Constitution would have been gone 42 years ago or more.
0: CJ, you brought the receipts. I'm impressed.
2: Yeah.
0: Well done, brother. Thank you very much. Thank you.
2: All right,
0: great talking with you. Yeah, great to hear from the CJ in Shreveport, Louisiana there. Jerry in Federal Way, Washington. Hey, Jerry, I got a minute left here on the show. What's on your mind? Jerry? Okay, Chuck in Mountain Home, Arkansas. Chuck, you got the last minute.
3: Yeah, you were shocked. I have everything going at once. I had you on stop. But you say something about the cop was trying to get you to do something illegal. That happened to Ralph Sonny Barger, which is the head of the Hells Angels. And he went to prison for it.
0: Wow.
4: Wow.
3: And they actually convicted him. Oh. You know, and he said, hey, the guy got him to say, okay, yeah, that's a good idea. And then he went to jail for it.
0: Yeah, so a cop provoked him into doing something wrong. Interesting.
3: Right. He went to prison. But I don't care for him. He turned into a dictator, too. Chris Christie was the president of Ventura, and he gave his memoirs out after he died and showed how they turned to him. They had a president, vice president, sergeant, all of that.
0: Amazing. Amazing. Chuck, thanks for the story. Thanks for the anecdote. I'm telling you, we've got the smartest listeners on earth. It's such a pleasure and an honor to hang out with you guys every day. Thanks so much for being with us today. We'll be back tomorrow, same time, same place. In the meantime, don't forget, democracy is not a spectator sport. It requires all of us, and that includes you. Otherwise, it's not democracy, right? So get out there, get active, tag your in. Have a great afternoon. Be good to yourself and the folks around you. Stay safe. Remember Dolly. Eat your veggies. Get your exercise. We got a big job ahead of us here over the next 10 weeks.

0: Carber in Chapel Hill. This is WCOM 103.5. We're having a great time here. Glad you're joining us.
1: What happened to international law in the wake of the Gaza genocide? Yes, the International Court of Justice, the International Criminal Court, rose to the challenge in a way, but the system was built in such a way that at least as a tool to stop a genocide in Gaza or the ethnic cleansing of Palestinians in the West Bank, it is useless. Even more useless, it is as a tool to rectify a momentous historical injustice that continues even more horrifically today.
2: That's Ilan Pape, and this is Alternative Radio. I'm David Barsamyan. This edition of AR features Ilan Pape on international law and the case of Gaza. The International Criminal Court is an independent judicial body that has jurisdiction over individuals charged with crimes against humanity, starvation, war crimes, and genocide. The Genocide Convention, which the U.S. has ratified, defines genocide as acts committed with intent to destroy, in whole or in part, a national, ethnical, racial, or religious group. In November 2024, after court deliberations on Gaza, the ICC issued arrest warrants for Israeli Prime Minister Benjamin Netanyahu and former Defense Minister Yoav Gallant. Israel denounced the ICC ruling as absurd and anti-Semitic. The U.S. response? It not only ignored the ruling, but leveled sanctions against ICC judges and lawyers. International law, to have any credibility, must be applied equally without fear or favor. Our guest today is Ilan Pape, an award-winning historian. He teaches at Exeter University in the UK. He was born in Haifa, Israel. From 1984 to 2006, he taught at the University of Haifa. Among his many books are A Very Short History of the Israel-Palestine Conflict and 10 Myths About Israel. He spoke at Brighton University in Brighton, UK. And now, Ilan Pape.
1: Gaza is an epicenter. And the epicenter of an earthquake is usually the place where the worst damage is inflicted. In many ways, I do feel that Gaza, namely the genocide of Gaza, and the international reaction to the genocide, exposed in the starkest way possible as an epicenter what is wrong with the international system that we live in. It exposed what's wrong with our world, but it also uncovered, hopefully, a way forward not only for Gaza, for Palestine, or the Middle East, but for the world at large. It's difficult to say this when we have in mind the image of the destruction of the dead, of the wounded, of the dispossessed, to say that this is a moment from which you can derive any optimism about the future. But I do believe, as an historian, that there are these moments in history where the worst is unfolding before our eyes, but the worst is also hiding deep, deep below a chance for a different kind of reality. Because it is so bad, it is so cruel, it is so inhuman, that you do hope that it awakes a lot of people who disregarded what happened there, or were complicit in what happened there, who might have a different perspective now, or needed a different perspective, unfortunately, when such horrific genocide and ethnic cleansing are being daily televised and they cannot anymore claim ignorance of what's happening. I hope this is not too optimistic, But I do believe, again, from studying history, that there is this connection between a terrible moment and the awakening of what is better in humanity, whether it's compassion, whether it's solidarity, whether it is caring for someone and understanding that their fate is also strongly connected to your own fate. Time will tell, of course, if I'm right or not. Let me enumerate some of the bare realities that this human-made disaster area called the Gaza Strip has laid bare before us. Before doing that, let me preface by saying that the gap between those who recognize these terrible realities that were uncovered in the last 3 years and those who deny them is the gap between saving the Palestinians in the future and allowing the carnage to continue. It's the same gap between what you can do or cannot do for the people of Gaza and the way you relate to what you have seen, at least in the last 3 years, and of course, with a deeper understanding of what happened even in a much wider historical concept. Do notice, I did not say the gap between those who see these realities and those who do not see the realities, namely those who are ignorant of them. There's a difference between ignorance and denial. Anyone who is belonging to a government or an organization or as an individual who have the power to change the reality on the ground cannot claim ignorance about the most televised genocide of our time and its consequences. I wish it was the case that all we needed is to educate people and inform them of what happens and the implications of what happened. But what we need is not information. The information today is there. What we need is to refer to their morality, humanity, historical responsibility, to their vocation and accountability as politicians. And this is a far more difficult task ahead of us. Unlike so many members of civil society at large, with whom I engage, and many of you, I'm sure, are engaging in huge numbers, who through their willingness to know what really happened in Palestine since the arrival of Zionism and what unfolded during the Nakba of 1948 and what happened after 1948 in the history which the Palestinians call the ongoing Nakba, were willing to use that information or were prodded by this information to leave behind them their unconditional support in the past for Israel and their loyalty to the Zionist fabrications about the past and accepting the responsibility of their own countries and governments that in their name enabled the dispossession of Palestine and the Palestinians. Unlike these new members of the global solidarity movement that in the last 3 years joined the movement in unprecedented numbers, it seems that for most politicians who have the power to impact reality, the question is not what happened or how terrible it is what happened in Palestine or even how complicit they are in the catastrophe, but rather they ask themselves, and they keep asking themselves, how dangerous such an acknowledgement is to their careers and electoral future. But we should not despair of enumerating before them these bare realities that the epicenter of the human-made mega earthquake of Gaza had exposed. Here are some of them. Not all of them are globals, but all of them are issues that pertain directly to the future of Palestine or to the world at large within a framework that refuses to distinguish between what happens to the Palestinians and other injustices in the world. Let me begin with the collapse of the international legal system. I think that's probably one of the most important consequences if we talk about Gaza as an epicenter what happens to our systems in the world, I think it's a good place to start. What happened to international law in the wake of the Gaza genocide? It was built in 1945. The wish was to avoid another world war, another Holocaust. When the Human Rights Charter was drafted in 1948, and the United Nations was established in 1945 with all the relevant international tribunals, which were meant to regulate international law and justice, still much of the world was colonized. And so the analysis behind what was wrong with the world and what should be done in order to overcome the realities of extremism were not done in consultation with the colonized world. The colonizers themselves, in a way, decided what is universal, what is international justice. And that comes back to bite us today, in the way that, for instance, so many people in the global south have little confidence in the international system as a fair system, but rather see it as a very biased idea and system that is not meant to serve them, but to serve what used to be the colonizers' world. And you can see it in the analysis. If you look at the documents of 45 to 48, when these people who took upon themselves this sacred mission to create an international system that would make sure that there's no Third World War, when you look at their analysis, you can see that when they talk about the charters and convention and organizations that would prevent such a calamity, they point out to communism, to Nazism, to fascism as the causes of extremism. And these ideologies are depicted as the destroyers of the Enlightenment. And so they are absolutely confident that you need to return the 19th century Enlightenment and its principles in order to build a better world. The very same Enlightenment that enabled, without any moral inhibitions, slavery, imperialism, colonialism, and settler colonialism. It was not until 1960 that the possible connection was recognized and international and internalized, recognized and internalized in Europe, the connection between the mass Western killing of millions of people in the Americas, in Africa, in Asia, in Australia, and the mass killing of Europeans by Europeans, including 6 million Jews. The German slaughtering of people in Namibia had much to do with the Holocaust as anti-Semitism and Nazism. The Anglophile Hitler was inspired by the British mass killing of millions of people in the Indian subcontinent, as he wrote himself. As a result of this recognition, and once physical colonialism came to an end in the 60s, in the 1960s, and the 1970s, it was possible for those who were regulating international law in the world to define colonialism, finally, as a violation of international law. But when it was suggested that also settler colonialism, not only colonialism, would be regarded as violation of international law, namely not only looking at countries that gained independence because the empires collapsed as legitimate victims of international law, but looking at the people who were eliminated to enable new countries to become independent, then this was too much for the international system to stomach as part of building a new world. So, not surprisingly, if you look at the discussions about the need to define settler colonialism as a violation of international law, the United States, Canada, Australia, New Zealand, in those days South Africa was still under apartheid, and Israel were the ones who objected most strongly than anyone else to the idea of defining settler colonialism as a crime against humanity and violations of international law. So settler colonialism until today is not recognized as a violation in international law, although at least the United Nations produced recently conventions about the rights of indigenous people. The trajectory that allegedly is making international law more inclusive, for instance, by its reference to colonialism and to indigenous rights, by its condemnation of racism, of apartheid and segregation. This inclusive attitude, for me, is still a comfortable ride for the ex-colonizers. What Gaza, or the genocide of Gaza, did, it exposed a case study that was very challenging in terms of people's political career. One that demanded a rehaul of the educational system, of reevaluating trade and diplomatic relations with Israel, if indeed the system built in 1945 was to be applied to a settler colonial state that clearly violated international law and should have borne the consequences. Or put differently, the seemingly justified action the West was willing to employ against Iran, North Korea, and Russia, and in the case of the United States, Venezuela, and Cuba, or more individual prosecutions of dictators in Africa or war criminals in Serbia. When all of this, on the basis of a very logical analysis, supported by quite a lot of works of scholars and human rights organizations, when all of that had to be employed, or even part of it had to be employed against Israel, the system collapsed. The actions were needed against what in 1948 the international community regarded as the most important act of restorative justice. That is, they saw Israel, within the discussion of building a new world, they saw the establishment of Israel as an act of justice, almost of ultimate justice, for compensating the Jewish people, not only for the Holocaust, but for centuries of anti-Semitism. And how would they compensate the Jews for that? By building a Jewish state in Palestine. Although this should have been realized long before the genocide in Gaza, after it, it's surely something we have to reassess, whether this was a restorative act of justice or whether it was actually a momentous act of injustice against the Palestinian people. Such a drastic reference that we are asking now European politicians to adopt in view of the project that was European at heart proved too much for the system of international law. Yes, the International Court of Justice, the International Criminal Court, rose to the challenge in a way, but the system was built in such a way that at least as a tool to stop a genocide in Gaza or the ethnic cleansing of Palestinians in the West Bank, it is useless. Even more useless, it is as a tool to rectify a momentous historical injustice that continues even more horrifically today. This is not only because international law has no teeth or powers of sanctions. I claim that Western indifference and at times complicity towards the genocide in Gaza is the outcome of the project which the West, the EU, Europe in general, and later the United States, conceived, executed, maintained, and protected as an organic project of what they would call the Judeo-Christian civilization. The problem that now in 2026, as in 1882, could only be realized with coercion, destruction, and total violation of international law. So how could it be a project of civilization if it needed so much violence to set it, to maintain it, to defend it? The unfolding, escalating violence toward the Palestinians should have triggered a soul-searching journey among those who established the project and still protect it today. A soul-searching journey, as I mentioned, millions of members of the civil society undertook in recent years, but not their politicians. The motive, as I noted, of the politicians, and I think that's why they're not joining us in what is so clearly necessary, is that so many of them are self-centered. So many of them see politics not as a vocation, but as a career. And as long as such moral stances would be deemed too risky for them in terms of their future, they will do their best either to shun away from taking action or obey obediently, as they do in this country, the pro-Israeli lobby. There were many shields protecting the disinclination of politicians to boldly engage with the project of Zionism as a misguided European solution to the problem of anti-Semitism. Bygones are bygones, claimed the American and Europeans who dominated the so-called peace process. Yes, history 4,000 years ago is relevant to the future of Palestine, but history of colonization in Palestine, going back to the late 19th century, and still continues, colonization that still continues today, is, and the connection between that history and the reality unfolding in front of our eyes, were deemed by those who dominated the so-called peace industry or peace process as a waste of time and unhelpful journeys into an irrelevant past. You can read it in the, you know, even in the biographies and autobiographies of those Americans who were involved in the so-called peace process, how they blame the Palestinians for being stuck in the past, and in the same sentence justify the Zionist claim that what happened 4,000 years ago justifies the colonization of Palestine. Of course, since the brutality of Israel was undeniable, this kind of shield or this kind of antidote was not enough to justify Western indifference. That is, the bygones are bygones. So you had to claim that insisting on the historical context as the only entry point for understanding the violence of either the Hamas in 2023 or the Israeli genocide in its wake, you had to insist that such a demand to look at the historical context before making a moral judgment of what happened, you had to insist in order to shield Israel that this is an act of anti-Semitism or Holocaust denial. And in some places, it is even articulated in such a way. For instance, in the directive that German university get, you are not allowed to talk about historical context when you are analyzing what happened in the last 3 years in Palestine. And even we in British university know the pressures we get from the pro-Israeli lobby, claiming that if we provide the context to the Hamas attack and the Israeli reaction, we are immediately branded as anti-Semites and Holocaust deniers. I'm not underestimating the difficulties that politicians face in the world with dealing with Israel, in reconciling a state that in the political scene of the West is defined as the only democracy in the Middle East, a high-tech and military power with a vibrant LGBTQ scene in Tel Aviv and successful appearances both on the OECD and Eurovision charts. Well, it's very difficult to undermine this image. And how do you reconcile that image with the image that emerges from leading international human rights report, including by two Israeli human rights reports from the scholarly community and the United Nations that frame the country as an apartheid state? How do you reconcile the image and the reality? And of course, what really will trouble every Palestinian friend I have is that Palestinians have argued this for decades. And of course, nobody listened to them. But now that other non-Palestinian are arguing the same, suddenly there is a clash between the image in Western politics and the reality on the ground. Another shield of trying to reconcile the image and the reality was to claim that the brutality and violence are either acts of self-defense, as we heard from Israel when he talks about the genocide in Gaza, and when this was too unreal to accept because the images were beyond explanation as self-defense, then you had to say that these were exceptions that do not prove the rule. Instead, of course, of seeing that the violence, for what it really is, the principal method of implementing an immoral, an impractical, an unsustainable project of imposing a European Jewish state at the heart of the Arab world at the expense of the Palestinians with the aim of displacing and replacing them. This can only be done by brutality that had to escalate when it met later on the violence of the anti-colonialist movement. But these are not the kind of analyses that we are seeing. The figures of recent polls in Israel show you how wrong it is to assume that what we see is an exception and not the rule. It shows how inherently racist is the Israeli Jewish society, that these horrific policies are really fundamental features of the Zionist state, and not actually exceptional attitudes and policies of that or other government of Israel, or the actions or the views of a marginal political movement. 93% of the Israeli Jews supported the genocide. Similar numbers support the assault on Iran. There is no official figures for how many Israeli Jews support the treatment of political prisoners, the harassing of and killing of farmers in the West Bank, the people of South Hebron, the dwellers of refugee camps in the West Bank, and above all, the continued actions against the 2 million people living in the Gaza Strip. And one can add to it the treatment of the activists in the last flotilla that came to try and help the people in Gaza. We do not have polls for how these actions are perceived by the vast majority of Israeli Jews, but it would be beyond belief if the level of support it would not be similar to the one for the genocide and the other actions I have just mentioned.
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1: At one point last month, there were 6 million people in the Middle East that became refugees because of Israel. Does this mass dispossession has anything to do with the core idea of Zionism? It's a question at times that we're not allowed to ask. We're very lucky that I'm asking this question and you're still here and I'm still here. God knows with this government and the next government you have if this would be possible. So let's enjoy this freedom for a moment of asking, is the problem Zionism? Became like the worst kind of anti-Semitism is to raise questions against Zionism. Does this mass dispossession that we are viewing today, so many people are without their homes, is it not because of the core idea of Zionism? A project of Jewish settlers encouraged by Europe and later the United States to settle in Palestine, replace and displace the Palestinians so that the nightmare of the Holocaust could come to a closure. There was, of course, a different way of dealing with that nightmare. And the Holocaust was a nightmare. The whole Second World War mass killing of people, not just Jews, millions of other people, were slaughtered. There was another way of dealing with it, one that is still open, by the way. But the road was not taken. No one, there was not one call from a European leader or European intellectual in 1945, there was not one call for the Jews of Europe to return, to stay and rebuild a Europe that will produce antidotes to racism, fascism and Nazism. There was no such call, but rather all the famous intellectuals of Europe gave unconditional support to the idea of creating or building a European Jewish state outside of Europe. And Jews, first not in great number, but then quite massively, accepted the anti-Semitic notion. That's the whole idea of Zionism. They accept the anti-Semitic notion that Judaism is a race, a different nation. So that Jews cannot be Americans, they cannot be British, they cannot be German, they cannot be Moroccan, they cannot be Iraqis, because they are a different nations. And for that matter, the Jews who lived in Palestine cannot be Palestinians. And therefore, they have a moral right and material support to cede a homeland from other people to make the nation state for the Jews as a different race. For the West, in the emerging Cold War, it was important to have a Jewish state that would be the first to declare that there is a new Germany, a denazified Germany. They needed it because of the emerging Cold War. You needed West Germany to be legitimized, even before denazification of West Germany even began. The damage was so more acute because racism in the society, in European societies, remained untouched, with the consequences clear to us today. Because instead of dealing with racism, you actually pushed the most important victim of European racism outside of Europe. It was much easier in those days when the intellectual scenes was contemplating what was wrong and what was right of such a project to regard it as a huge achievement of the Judeo-Christian civilization and its enemies, and an antidote to its enemies in the East, be they communists or Muslims. Had at that moment in time the West recognized the contribution of Islam to that civilization that they called the Judeo-Christian civilization, the preservation of Palestine as an Arab country connected to Islamic civilization would have been a far more just project than the idea of turning it into a European Jewish state. For Christian fundamentalists then and now, the project is an ideal twin solution for their Jewish question. The Jews are not among them, are not among their myths, because they all go to Palestine, and are part of a divine scheme that will bring back Jesus Christ, resurrect the dead, and begin a new 1,000 years of Christ reign in the world. Even before the genocide, the Gaza Strip exposed the cynicism of the military industry and its role as another shield that was meant to prevent a discussion of a situation that is not complex and is quite straightforward, unlike the claim of the Israeli propaganda. The military industry, it seems, was not content with testing cutting-edge lethal weapons by exporting them to post-colonial areas of feuds and conflicts or ruthless police forces. The real theater where you could test the efficiency of weapons was the Gaza Strip. And not surprising, the genocide increased dramatically the Israeli military arms sales, as it did before that in 2014 and in 2009. The epicenter, however, has exposed also an alternative way forward. First and foremost, it showed the gap between Palestine as a symbol of justice and liberation in the eyes of millions of people in the world and the pro-Israeli stances of the political elites and mainstream media. This gap is not limited to a disagreement between electorates or civil society societies and their government of what should be the policy towards Israel. It is a symptom of the gap between the civil societies and the governments on most issues that have a moral dimension or a justice element in them. It relates to government's policy towards global warming, towards refugees, towards poverty, healthcare, education, and making ends meet to have reasonable life on this globe. A growing understanding that there is a connection between the fact that 72 million children in this world do not have any access to education and the dismal condition of your own education system is an important recognition of this gap between politics from above and the concern of the society at large. That there is a connection between the indifference to the Palestinians and to the homeless in one's own society. That there is a connection between supporting the state of Israel with arms and

less self-centered, and not ones who view the electorate as a ticket to a fresh or continued political career, but as vocation, responsibility, without outraged salaries and pension deals, as if they were managing a huge multinational corporation and not representing the people of the country. This other kind of politics would not have stood idle, I believe, in the face of the most televised genocide in our times. And where would these politicians come from is a good question. And I have a hope. And I ask myself, will the students who participated in the encampments in the campuses in solidarity with Palestine, the young people who marched in their millions for Palestine, who escalated their solidarity in actions such as Palestine Action, or boarded the flotilla to Gaza, will be they one day politicians not in marginal positions in parties, but with the power to make change? We have to believe that they will be. Otherwise, not only Gazans, not only Palestinians, not only Lebanese would continue to suffer, but also the world would be unable to collaborate on challenges that cannot be faced by one state alone, be it global warming, poverty, migration, or so on. We need more than just a new kind of politics. We need to ask why the courageous revolutionary movements of Occupy Wall Street, the Arab Spring movement, did not materialize into effective political movements. The answer is twofold in my mind. One has to do with the toxic impact of the established left parties on the revolutionary scene's possibility in the left, the social democratic parties of the West, and the establishment of the Democratic Party in the United States that became ring-wing parties in order to win the center in politics and chasing out those who demanded genuine socialist agenda. Not surprising, people who also identify openly and clearly with the cause of Palestine, which gave, of course, the excuse for people to oust them from such social democratic parties as anti-Semitic or, if they were Jewish, as self-hating Jews. These parties are not the solution or an alternative to the kind of politics that poisons us today. Then there is the more authentic left that ideologically and historically always made the connection between socioeconomic justice and Palestine, and yet still has not found a way to replicate the coalition that ad hoc brings millions to demonstrate for Palestine, but cannot be replicated into a seriously political force that can be a powerful, transformative political factor or movement. This requires soul-searching even in that part of the left about lofty secular positions, misaddressing and misunderstanding the power of identity politics in the Arab world in general and in the Levant, what we call in Arabic the Mashrik in particular, that is Palestine, Syria, Lebanon, and Jordan. Only a dialogical front of religious and secular people, people of the left, and liberals with a modicum of humanity, green or otherwise, will be powerful enough to change politics from within, and as a consequence, adopt a policy that through sanctions and pressure would save at least the lives of thousands of Palestinians in the future. For a more fundamental change, for a decolonized, for a de-Zionized Palestine, we need changes in so many places, but I will just mention few of them. And I'm talking about not pressuring Israel to stop the carnage, but changing fundamentally the reality in Palestine and making it a free country as part of a liberation and decolonization process. For that, we need an Iran that rids itself from its dismal human rights record. We need a new Arab world that navigates as it used to before the arrival of imperialism within the rich mosaic of groups that are there, some of them ethnocultural, some of them are religious, on the one hand, and the need of people to live reasonable life. There are too many millions of people who are hungry and angry in the Arab world to make it an effective force of changing the reality. A world that hoped that newly

0: founded nation states will offer economic welfare and individual freedoms. This transition from the past at the end of the Ottoman Empire was never allowed to mature and develop. But this process of transition was not allowed to mature by the arrival of imperialism and Zionism, especially when Palestine, Lebanon, and Syria were targeted by imperialism, and Palestine, of course, by Zionism. When they interfered, and they had, of course, they have done it in alliance, unfortunately, with local individuals and movement who wished to dominate and control after the Ottomans rather than sustain the fragile but durable, genuine coexistence of groups, faiths, and identities. And there's no better example than Palestine before 1948, when Muslim Christians and Jews coexisted. We're not romanticizing, we're not idealizing this coexistence. We are talking about it as a normal coexistence, when there is no existential danger to anyone. And therefore, yes, you can deal with the troubles that come in with a normal human society. But normal life, with all its problems, is something, ironically, Palestinians are craving for in the last 120 years. They want to have the normal problems of a human society. They're not even allowed to have that. With the exposure of these extensive cracks in the international system, also the cracks of the foundation of the State of Israel were exposed. The tragedy of Gaza is also a moment of opportunity because of that. History is not linear. History is cyclic. And once foundations have so much rot in them, they will collapse. But this could lead to a more misery unless we recognize what should fill the void that such inevitable disintegration would bring with it. Not only in Gaza, not only in Palestine, but in many, many parts of the world. If anybody thinks that you could limit the damage and the carnage and the destruction that are being now experienced by millions of people in Palestine, in Lebanon, in South Syria, if you think that you can limit that suffering to that part of the world alone, you are wrong. A war in the Gulf impacts the standard of living in the West, maybe will increase the realization that the future of the world, its economy, its social cohesion, its ability to deal with challenges such as global warming is connected to the world's attitude towards Palestine and Israel. And this is something that goes back to the fact that the world had decided that Palestine is such an important place, and that is the Western world decided that Palestine was such an important place that it had to be the place where Europe solves its own problems. Well, if they want, and I'm sure no Palestinians would object to it, if they want to let the Palestinians to have Palestine, the Palestinians would be the first one to be happy to say to the world, it's fine for us not to be connected to your problems, to your agenda, but you never allowed us such an independence. And as a good friend of mine used to say, and with this I would end, when I asked her, what would you think Palestinians will do if we are right and one day Palestine would be liberated and free? And she said, we will close the doors for 2 years, and we ask no one to come and visit us, no one to come and help us. We just want to be with ourselves for 2 years and to feel what does it mean really to be free and independent. Thank you.
1: I wonder if you could say a bit more about the significance of imperialism and particularly the importance of oil in the Middle East and the way that Western imperialism has therefore supported the Zionist cause. I'd be interested in your view on that.
0: Of course, oil plays a very important role in the, especially the American, but not only the American, not only involvement in the Middle East, but the wish to be a dominant economic and political force. However, I think that what what is so unique about the Zionist project is that in order to make what for me looks almost an impossible project when it was first suggested, you needed a very powerful coalition to make it a reality, and you needed even a more powerful coalition to sustain it. And the coalition could not have been made only by people who thought that Israel is a financial asset or a factor that would ensure benefits in the field of energy, fossil energy, or petrol, and so on. You needed far more than that to make such a project a reality. You needed Christian fundamentalists who thought that Israel has to exist because they believed really that this is something that is part of a divine scheme. And do remember the politicians in the late 19th century that were willing to push Britain to occupy Palestine, and not only to occupy Palestine, to make Palestine a Jewish state. Some of them were Christian fundamentalists belonging to evangelical Christians. So it was not just economic interest. There was also ideological interest. And then you have something that is not necessarily connected to petrol, the arms industry, the securitization industry, even the pharmaceutical multinational corporation are very much vested in Israel because the Israeli politicians are willing again and again to use the Israeli population as experiment for new drugs and so on. So you have to examine this international coalition, this powerful coalition, and understand that this is what really the Palestinians are facing, not just the military power of Israel, but the international coalition behind that military power. And I believe this coalition is weakening. And I believe members of this coalition, not necessarily for moral reasons, even for cynical reasons, do not regard Israel anymore as an asset, but as a liability. You can still use the petroleum of the Middle East without Israel. There are enough greedy people in the Arab world who would make sure that petrol gets to America even without normalizing relationship with Israel, certainly after the bombing of their countries by Iran in the last few months.
2: Thank you so much. You gave an excellent podcast with the Makdizi brothers.
0: Right.
2: You mentioned that even if Israel expands the Litani River and they take that land, that diplomacy will not be possible, that they will continue with an expansionist project. And the same with the yellow line in the Gaza Strip. So I guess my question is, what is your view, I guess, on the chance for diplomacy? And if there is no chance for diplomacy in this case, what are the options for politicians in terms of sanctions, the boycott movement, if diplomacy in the regular sense won't work with an expansionist project?
0: There is no chance for diplomacy, as I said in that podcast, but also in other places. The reason is that even the more genuine participants in the diplomatic efforts in what is called the Arab-Israeli conflict or the Palestine issue still believe that their role, if they are Europeans or Americans or Canadians or whatever, that they believe their role is to mediate, that the two sides cannot come together unless they offer their mediation services. You know, I met a lot of young civil servants in about four or five foreign ministries in Europe in the last few months. And what was characteristic of these young people, they were members of a section in the foreign ministry that was called the Middle East Peace Process. So I asked them, do you understand that you are in a section of nothing and anything? And it doesn't bode well for you that your colleagues thought that this is the section you belong to. The director of the section, when always I say this, says now it's time for lunch. Because I think some cases it's she, sometimes it's him, realize that this is true. So diplomacy depends what we mean by this. If diplomacy is used to save the Palestinians, to defend the Palestinians, yes, there is a role for diplomacy. If diplomacy continues to play the game, what is needed is mediation, then it provides, intentionally or unintentionally, immunity for Israel to continue its policies of genocide in Gaza, of ethnic cleansing in the West Bank, and intimidating the region as a whole.
3: I would like to know, what is your position or your analysis about censorship?
0: This is an interesting question, because I'm not terribly sure that this censorship is working once it moved to alternative media and the cyberspace. The bottom line was that the lobby is very good in pressuring mainstream media, established media, political elites. It found it very difficult to challenge civil society. You can, yes, you can cause community centers to be shut. You can, intimidate universities, you can intimidate churches and so on. But it's less effective than intimidating a politician by saying to him or her, we will support your rival if you will not support our cause. And I think in a similar way, it's too much of a fluid water to be contained. And you can, on the one hand, yes, there is attempt to, of course, to use the Israeli connection to Meta, to Microsoft, and so on. And they will do all they can, of course, to make sure that they think that this would be good enough tool to somehow make the images that this alternative media brought to public attention, the information that was brought to public attention, disappear. I don't believe it will work. First of all, because the already information is there. So you can close it, but it's there. For me, it's the inevitable pathological phase Israel has arrived at. We have about 1,000 clips of Israeli soldiers from Gaza documenting some of the worst things that they did to the people of Gaza. They documented it. They decided to share it with the world. So what would the censor do? You see, I think that we have to realize this. People say it's a different Israel. I say this is the inevitable Israel. But that's a different discussion now. What is not debatable is that this is an Israel that doesn't care about international law, that is not afraid of public opinion, that is not afraid of condemnation, that still, when its own citizens say, but we are being thrown out of restaurants, from taxis, we are unwelcome, they still are happy to believe their government's explanation that this is just a continuation of anti-Semitism and hatred of Jews. Not everyone buys it. Unfortunately, those Israelis who don't buy it choose to leave rather than to create an anti-Zionist movement. But this is changing as well. I mean, there is a growing willingness, I think, to challenge Zionism also from within Jewish communities, and that is very promising. Thank you.
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5: 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Joe Ritchie is our general manager and editor. I'm David Barsamian. 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
1: It's 8 o'clock. 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And it's time for the 3D News, September 1st, Tuesday. The first day of the last third of the year. The third third. 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And we always keep in mind that the hand that giveth can also taketh away, or at least so they believe. And on 103.5 FM WCOM in Carrboro, that's on a delay basis, at 10 o'clock today, as it is on Tuesdays, the rest of the week, noon. I'm your host, Mr. B. We have the Orange County Library today. I closed yesterday's show by mistakenly saying we have Trash Talk today. That's next Tuesday. But we do have our special library segment, the first Tuesday of every month, and making her debut on the 3D News, Southern Branch Manager Kelly Agin. And she's got very strong background in a variety of contexts, including library science. We'll talk to her about the first year of the Orange County Public Library Southern Branch and the successes and challenges. And, of course, that'll follow our hyperlocal news segment, which begins in northern Orange County, the location of the WHUP Sky Tower, high above legendary Dual Supply Hardware Store in beautiful historic downtown Hillsboro, North Carolina. The heart and soul of the Piedmont. I know people in Carrboro think differently, but it's like people from New York who think New York is the best place in the world. They're delusional. Hillsboro, right in the midsection of everything. If we have any time left, I won't even go there because I know we won't. Kelly Agin is going to take up the entire news hole, take us all the way to the end of the show. Tomorrow, another all-news day, which is great because we have lots of news to dispense. On Thursday, we have Bobby Harrington, the director of Reentry House Plus here in Hillsboro, a home for people making the transition from incarceration to the community. And then on Friday, we have not one, not two, but three guests working on food insecurity in Orange County in honor of Hunger Awareness Month. So a big week ahead, but today we're going to focus on Kelly Agin. We have a few tunes to spin as well, starting with another Durham singer-songwriter with whom I was not familiar. That's something I seem to be able to say on a consistent basis for some reason. But so it is with Grady White, who's going to be appearing live at the Cave tonight. Grady White.

0: Grady White, a love song. Wasn't that nice? From the album Love Songs for Mrs. White. Biscuits and Gravy. It's an EP. Came out in February. Love Songs for Mrs. White by Grady White from Durham. And he is going to be one of several artists appearing live at the Cave tonight. I often have songs by musicians playing at the Cave early in the week because they're about one of the few places that actually has music early in the week. They have music 6 days very reliably. The Cave in Chapel Hill on Franklin Street. Longest continuously operating establishment. Well, they did have a very brief hiatus, but they're back now. And again, he's going to be at the Cave, Grady White, tonight. This show brought to you with support from two law firms, not one, two law firms, including the law firm of Colmett, Merritt, Murphy, and Ransford, located in downtown Hillsborough. And we like to throw our guests to the wolves, so I'm going to do that right now with Kelly Agin and ask her, Kelly, have you ever needed an attorney for any reason in your entire life whatsoever?
1: Yes, I have.
0: That's good. We don't need any more details, although you're free to provide them.
1: Well, I just purchased a home and hired a local attorney in Chapel Hill that I've used probably 4 times over the years.
0: Okay, there you go. A wise decision to have representation when you buy a home. And that's one of the things that the law firm of Coleman, Merritt, Murphy, and Ransford can do. They offer counsel on a variety of matters, full service, in fact, including estate administration and planning and small business services, civil litigation, criminal defense, pretty much anything you can imagine. And if they can't provide it in-house with their staff of highly skilled attorneys, they can find someone close by who can. HillsboroughNCLaw.com. 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More than $500 million for their clients. 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We appreciate both of those enterprises sponsoring the 3D News and keeping us going. The exclusive Mega Doppler 10,000 radar range XXZ forecast. Going to be a rough next 3 days. I imagine that, I know that the downtown library here in Hillsborough is a hot spot if you're needing cool. It's a good cooling off place to go. It's going to be 95 today, 97 tomorrow, 97 on Thursday, and 98 on Friday. Might as well engage Kelly once again. Is the Carborough Library also a place that is designated as a cooling spot?
1: We are, absolutely. When the temperatures get very, very high, I think that when the National Weather Service declares heat indexes over, I think it's 109, that the county will activate us as an emergency cooling shelter. And so we have extended hours to get people in out of the heat early and give them a place in the evening as it's still hot. And then we also have water. And just a place to take a break and stay safe.
0: Have they said anything about this maybe being one of those occasions coming up?
1: I have not heard anything. I'm not sure, even though it's going to be pretty dreadfully hot for us, I'm not sure that it's going to get quite that bad. But we'll wait and hear.
0: Okay. Yeah.
1: But we're ready. We're always ready
0: to do
1: that.
0: You're always ready.
1: We're always ready.
0: This is the hallmark of good planning and good administration. We'll talk more about that, of course, officially with Southern Branch Manager Kelly Agin in our monthly library conversation. Okay, anyway, maybe a chance of rain on Friday late, and then on Saturday, the best chance this week as things begin to cool down. Possibly as much as a third of an inch at this point, a little more than was in the forecast yesterday. A little less on Friday, a little more on Saturday. And it'll be later in the day, starting maybe 3 or 4 p.m. and continuing on till close to midnight. Scattered, as always. Scattered on Saturday, isolated on Friday. That means you pretty much have to be in the wrong place at the wrong time. Or, depending on your perspective, the right place at the right time to get any of that rain on Friday. And then it'll cool off into next week, back down into the 80s. But check in on those folks who may be in need of some cooling and relief, especially older folks who may not have fully functioning air conditioning in their homes later this week. The Burwell School has announced that they are going to rebrand. They are now going to be the Elizabeth Keckley Center at the Burwell School, in honor, of course, of Elizabeth Hobbs Keckley, who has a long history both nationally as an activist and author and dressmaker, who was enslaved in the Burwell household as a young woman and went on to great things. We've talked about her in various events honoring her life over time, but now they're going to honor her permanently by renaming the Burwell School. The Historic Hillsborough Commission made the announcement. They made the decision as well. The site will continue interpreting the history of the Burwell School and the young women who were educated there beginning in the late 1830s. New site director of the Burwell School, former Burwell School, Elizabeth Hayes, says the goal is not to exchange one history for another, but to hold these histories together. The new name follows several years of research and discussion by the Historic Hillsborough Commission, which sees opportunities to build new relationships with scholars and universities, HBCUs, historically black colleges and universities, women's history organizations, black history and genealogy networks, museums, and researchers. So now the Elizabeth Keckley Center at the Burwell School. Sometimes I'm still going to have to just call it Burwell School for the sake of brevity. But nonetheless, it is the Elizabeth Keckley Center at the Burwell School officially starting now. They have a new logo. I mentioned the G20 Innovation Ministerial at the Carolina Inn today and tomorrow, where a bunch of high-powered tech moguls will gather from across 20 countries to hear speakers and panelists, according to the press release, discussing how AI and emerging technologies can shape both economic growth and global innovation. The guest speakers will include OpenAI CEO Sam Altman, NVIDIA CEO Jensen Huang, and U.S. Secretary of Commerce Howard Lutnick, who is beloved in some circles, especially in Washington, and White House Office of Science and Technology Policy Director and Research Hatchet Man, Michael Kratsios. Lutnick is, as I said, appreciated by some, but reviled by many. And I was just curious whether or not there would be any protests. It seemed like a pretty good opportunity for some protests, especially because if you go below the press releases, there's a lot of information about how the minister's meeting will advance what are being called the Carolina Principles, a framework which will avoid creating regulatory agencies and encourage collaboration instead between government and industry. To deal with AI, they're going to try and get this adopted by the full G20 Leaders Summit in December. White House officials actively lobbying G20 members to build consensus before the conclusion of the ministerial meeting. So what they're saying is, we don't want pesky regulations interfering with the ability of the tech moguls and oligarchs and the current, anyway, government officials to decide about AI regulation and to minimize it. The framework, if approved, will be submitted to the Leaders Summit in December, which will be held at Trump's golf club in Doral, Florida. So this is a consequential meeting. And I was curious, they must be locking down everything within, I don't know, a long distance, several blocks, because there are a couple of protests. There was one yesterday which got no coverage on Highway 54 between Little John Road and Downing Creek Parkway. That would be east of town toward the airport, held by Indivisible Orange County. And then the one today will be at the Old Well on UNC's campus, even though UNC is not organizing it. Certainly they are politically aligned with these things, at least the current administration and Board of Trustees. So there is a call to assemble at the Old Well at 10 a.m. And just keep in mind, as Mark Chilton, who is now a student at UNC, a former elected official, notes, that people need to be careful about, because of UNC's new policy that makes disruption of events on UNC property potentially actionable. So we'll see what happens. Students may mobilize. I'm not sure why there doesn't seem to be any community action here. Mention the Orange County Commissioner's agenda for tonight. The agenda includes a review of the survey that was, in fact, conducted by ETC, who is conducting Hillsborough's community survey as well. The findings show that Orange County residents' highest priority is to preserve what makes the community distinctive, including open space, parks, farms, and natural resources. That's number one. And quality of life that comes from having all those things, unlike our neighbors. Also, strategic pressures around affordability noted by residents, housing, taxes, growth, management, and confidence in how the county is prioritizing its resources. That's the most important thing according to the survey. The other thing on the agenda, which we talked about, I tried to get a little bit better handle on it, is a text amendment to the current Unified Development Ordinance, which is going to be revised. And that text amendment has to do with subdivision administration. It will simplify the county's administrative processes for by right subdivisions and further encourage flexible development subdivisions, also noted elsewhere in the agenda as conservation subdivisions. All by right subdivision reviews will now bypass the planning board and the county commissioners and be decided administratively. And it will remove, quote, remove obstacles from applicants interested in pursuing flexible development subdivisions. It'll eliminate the concept plan as a separate application requirement. And by removing the planning board and county commissioners from the process, will limit the ability of the public to participate with feedback about any of these proposals, minor or major. The planning board, which unanimously voted to recommend approval of the text amendments did extend the mailing notification requirement from 14 to 30 days prior to any neighborhood meeting. But they don't have to notify people too far afield from the proposed subdivision location. At least they gave them 30 days instead of 14. That is to allow the public more time to schedule attendance, as the agenda states, at this sole opportunity to engage with the developers. So it's a big deal. It is by right subdivisions, but I was thinking of the proposed, quote, conservation subdivision north of Hillsborough that the town rejected as far as extending water and sewer, that was not really in the spirit of what a conservation subdivision allegedly is designed to achieve. There was one county commissioner who voted for it, and we don't know what the new county commissioner thinks about such things. I'm not sure what, if any, impact this change would have had on that, because I don't believe that was a by right subdivision, because it would have exceeded the current county maximum number of units per acre. But if the rules are written so that such subdivisions could be approved by right, then the ability of the public to thwart such a plan will be limited. That's tonight, and we would suggest you attend if you're concerned about the future of Orange County land use planning, especially in the rural parts of town. Tomorrow, the Historic District Commission will meet. I'll be talking about a mural project and permanent sign for the Walk-In, I-N-N, the Walk-In. Lindsay Ryan, former bartender at Pizzeria Cornicione, is going to open a new pub. It's behind Dual Supplies Building, and they want to paint a beautiful mural. I saw a rendering of it. Lovely proposal on that wall by muralist Jay Masullo, known for his funky abstract nature scenes. Really nice rendering. More on that tomorrow. Couple of other community announcements. The Hillsborough Annual Downtown Sidewalk Sale this Sunday from 1 to 4 p.m. And then Labor Day, everything's closed. That's next Monday on vacation. Including the library's day off for my special guest, Kelly Agin. Looking forward to that? Or do you really not have the day off, Kelly?
1: No, we do have the day off. That's a county holiday.
0: Yes, good, good. So have you got plans?
1: No, I don't. I'm just going to read and relax.
0: Read.
1: Read.
0: Yes, excellent. All right, we'll be right back with our official conversation with Kelly Agin, Southern Branch Manager, Orange County Public Library. After we hear a piece of music from a band called Matamoska from Los Angeles, who will be appearing at the Pinhook tomorrow night, Matamoska.

Matamoska. And they spell their band name with an exclamation point at the end. Matamoska! That was Lone Star from their self-titled album, which came out in May of 2024. Lone Star, the name of that instrumental. Another ska band. Ska must be back in style because we've had several of them. The Unsustainables, a Carborough band, will be performing with Matamoska. We've played some of their music before. And that show, once again, will be tomorrow night at the Pinhook. Ska Night at the Pinhook. We are back with our very special guest, representing the Carborough Public Library. And, why can't I access? Ooh, this is a new feature of our new DJ computer. So now I have it up. We need to introduce properly our special guest, Southern Branch Manager of the Orange County Public Library, Kelly Agin.

0: Lantern, the page, yes. Orange County Public Library Southern Branch Manager Kelly Agin, officially, good morning. How are you?
1: I'm well, thank you, Bob. How are you?
0: Good. Well, you came all the way from Chapel Hill, Carrboro, which is where you live and where you work. Thank you for making the hike. How was traffic?
1: It's rush hour in Chapel Hill, Carrboro, and Hillsboro. It actually took me about 40 minutes.
0: 40 minutes?
1: Yeah, well, I hit the school traffic a little bit.
0: Which way did you go?
1: I came up 86.
0: Okay. Yeah. New or old?
1: Old 86.
0: Yes. Yeah. And it was still 40 minutes. Wow. It's getting thick out there on our little secondary roads. Anyway, welcome. Salutations, greetings, and this is your debut on the 3D News, is it not? Were you here once before?
1: No, I was here about a year ago.
0: That's right. Right after you started.
1: Yeah.
0: So my apologies for not remembering, but you now have a year under your belt, and you were hired in late 2024, and the library opened a little later than scheduled, early 2025, and so it's now a year, moving on almost a year and a half. In general, it seems to be going well because you're getting a lot of kudos for your management style and your ability to lead by example. If someone is not there and they need to fill in, you do it often, step up. That is much appreciated, I know, in all work environments by the employees. But in general, how would you say things are going?
1: I think things are going really, really well. We've definitely had a busy year and a half. You know, getting a new library up and running and staffed and, you know, in a building that we share with the town of Carrboro. Lots of challenges and opportunities, but I think it's been going great guns. Our collection size has more than doubled since the day we opened, which is fantastic. We've grown some areas of the collection that are really popular down in our part of the county, like manga and things like that that seem to be really popular with our community. We've got a robust selection of programs now that are really appealing and addressing all ages and interests. So we're kind of where we think we will be ultimately on that. We've been working on a number of partnerships that have been going really well. Big news is that last month we got a drive-up book drop on Braxton Fushi Street, and that was made possible thanks to the Orange County Public Library Friends. So that was definitely a big deal. A lot of requests for that, you know, for ease of use for people.
0: So there was no after-hours book drop.
1: Well, we have one that's on the side of the building on the South Greensboro side that you could walk up to on the sidewalk, but we didn't have a drive-up book drop. So
0: okay.
1: Yeah, so that's big news. It's Smurf Blue. It's very cute sitting there on the street.
0: Okay, and how does it work with your decisions to add programs or even to the collection? Do you just take individual feedback and then if you have multiple requests for the same thing, that's an indicator? Or do you have a formula you use so one person just doesn't come in and say, I want an entire collection of S&M books? That's not going to happen. How does that work?
1: That is a request we haven't seen yet. So we have a collection development librarian who is dynamite and really kind of, I think, has her finger on the pulse of our community. The library is definitely patron-driven in its collecting. That's, I think, first and foremost. We have a form on the website that you can submit a request. And then I think from there we look at things that are of broad appeal to public library audience. You know, all bestsellers, things like that. And and then just kind of responding to those patron requests. And so I'm sure that I mean, there probably are some series that, you know, somebody might suggest a series that we don't have that would be spot on. And so Maureen is our collection development librarian, and she's on it. You know, she's incredible. And so that's kind of how it works.
0: So if I were to make a suggestion for an obscure novel from the 1950s or 60s that didn't get much play and is not likely to be especially popular, but I really want to get it, do I get to get it? Or I submit a request and then you write me a polite note saying, our research indicates that no one ever read this book, so can get it on Amazon for $2.50 in paperback form.
1: So I would go ahead and submit your request. The other avenue that we have for things like that may not necessarily be something that would at the moment rise to the top of the list for, you know, a contemporary public library collection is that we do interlibrary loan with UNC libraries. And so we would be glad to put in that request for you because, of course, you know, they've got a collection of, I don't know now, 6 million volumes that, you know, that are that kind of collection for the ages. That we would be happy to reach out to them to get that for you.
0: So that's one partnership that is very useful. Do you also have an exchange with the downtown main branch where you can shuttle books back and forth?
1: That is actually a central part of our collection.

0: because I imagine you were heavily involved with the budgeting process, as was Erin Sapienza, the director of Orange County Library. I talked with her a little bit. She was not able to make it in, but we talked on the street a couple of times, and she said, yeah, it was grueling nerve-wracking, because not only was there some cutting to the budget, but some proposals to cut even more, and those had to be fought off. But what was your role in all of that?
1: So I don't really have a central role in that process. I mean, that's really Erin and administration. To the extent that I'm involved, it's really looking at, especially in this last budget year, our staff, you know, our budget for part-time staffing. And, you know, you can see it's, you know, public record. You can see in the finalized budget that the library did take a cut to its part-time allocation. And so it's really figuring out in the, you know, Sudoku Jenga process of, you know, scheduling staff and covering the hours that we have for 7 days a week, that, you know, how we're going to do that. And so, you know, I spent a lot of time kind of looking at, you know, how I'm going to cover the hours between full-time staff and part-time staff.
0: And how is that working? Is it sort of hit and miss or trial and error, or do you have a plan that you're just trying to move the chess pieces around and make them work?
1: Yeah, I mean, I think at this point, it's definitely taken me the better part of the year and a half to really get comfortable with scheduling in our environment. You know, any library always faces, I think, staffing challenges. And but I think that we're doing it well. So I mean, I feel like it works pretty well. I feel reasonably comfortable at this point, kind of making that happen. And but yeah, that's definitely one of our greater challenges that definitely came up during this last budget process.
0: Yeah. Now I know you had a major advantage coming in, which is that it was a brand new building, a new facility, pretty much designed to be a library, instead of coming into an old building that had had previous multiple different uses and trying to shoehorn everything into a space that was not designed for the purpose. So anything that you've encountered, though, that you might have, in hindsight, done differently, either as far as how you laid it out or as far as the actual construction of the building? Things that could have been maybe different had you known that you were going to want to do different kinds of programs and projects?
1: That's kind of a million-dollar question, I think. And
0: yeah, because any change costs $1 million.
1: Any change costs $1 million. And I think, you know, and a lot of these are my personal perspectives on things, not necessarily, you know, what other people think or administration that...
0: nice disclaimer.
1: Know, yeah. Well, it's true. You know, I think any space, any built space, the minute you get in it, you're like, oh... Well, that could have been different, you know, and same is true with ours. It's purpose built, you know, it was designed by someone who had experience with library design.
0: Yeah.
1: And there are a lot of things about it that are fantastic. The open space works really, really well for our community branch, because we're a community branch, and it really has that feel. The children's section is lovely, and there's a lot of natural light. There's a reading nook. There's a great area for story time. We have our story time there. And you know, there are some libraries where the story time is going to be in a dedicated room because there's lots of joy and activity. And in our library, we're right out there on the floor. And that's actually a really wonderful feature, I think, because it's so happy and joyful. And that sound just sort of bubbles up into the library on story time on Tuesdays and Thursday mornings. So I think that works really, really well. They designed a family restroom that's kind of in a corner of our youth section. Probably not ultimately the best place to put a family restroom with a door that opens and closes all day long. Little things like that,
0: right,
1: you know?
0: Right.
1: And I think that's to be expected. I'm trying to think of what else.
0: How about, are you using...

0: I know there was an audiovisual space. Is that being used to the extent that you had hoped? The podcasting? Do you have a podcasting room?
1: So we have what was originally conceived as a makerspace that has a so-called one-button media room. We are using the makerspace. We've done a lot of programming in there, hands-on programming. So far, the one-button studio that you're mentioning, we haven't used it as such, but it could be. So,
0: what does it mean to be a one-button?
1: Well, I guess
0: studio?
1: The idea is that there's a little panel on the wall, and that controls everything, and that, you know, it's designed for easy, intuitive use.
0: You hit play, or hit record.
1: Record, yeah.
0: So you have mics? Is it all?
1: No, we don't. We don't have that tech in there.
0: So it's not in there.
1: So it's not in there yet.
0: Is that part of the plan?
1: You know, I think we're looking at that and how that room ultimately will be used, given, you know, kind of where we are with community interests and things like that. So I think that'll be a down the road thing.
0: Now, as far as community outreach is concerned, especially getting out into the county, the use of computers by older folks and people who don't have broadband necessarily, or very good broadband, is something that this library has been dealing with for a long time and trying to accommodate. Have you also done that? Are there a lot of people who are coming in needing tutorials on how to use computers? Or are pretty much most of your patrons relatively tech savvy?
1: I think the answer is that really that most people really aren't really tech savvy. And I think that that is probably across the board. You know, if you look at Pew Research, you know, and how they, when they look into this and access to tech and then tech skills, I think that for the most part, a lot of people still struggle. They struggle to keep up. They struggle to keep up with the technology becoming obsolete. So access to computers is a really big part of what we do every day. Access to printing services. We do a lot of hands-on troubleshooting, helping people through that. And in terms of, like you're saying, community partnerships. So one of the things that we've worked on in the past year is getting a partnership kind of rebooted with UNC School of Data and Information Science. And there's a program that they do with graduate students called the Community Workshop Series. And basically that is a program that gives some hands-on experience to grad students to teach tech and info literacy classes in public libraries. I taught classes there when I was at UNC in graduate school. Fantastic program. So we launched back with them in the fall where we did drop-in on on Saturday mornings. That was really, really popular. We had two grad students coming in every Saturday. It goes for about 6 or 8 weeks during the semester. And that was really, really popular. And now we have, we've been working with Department of Social Services and their NC Works office down at the Drakeford Complex. And we're going to be using their computer lab starting in September. And we have a full slate of classes lined up for, I think, 7 weeks for the fall to kind of scaffold users. And one thing that I think that in conversations with them that they're seeing is we have a lot of older people returning to the workforce for, you know, a lot of obvious reasons, and that they need some upskilling as well. And so we're going to offer some classes to that will both, you know, help people that we see down in the library and help their clients as well. And we see their clients as well. So that's a really, really valuable partnership that's really, really, the need is really there. So, yeah.
0: We're talking with Kelly Agin, the Southern Branch Manager of the Orange County Public Library in the new Drakeford Library Complex down there in Carrboro. You're a graduate of the School of Information and Library Science. Were you sad to see that get sort of swallowed up by the data people?
1: Yeah.
0: All opinions represented on this show are those of the individual, Kelly Agin, and not Orange County or anyone else for that matter.
1: That is correct. These are just my opinions. You know, I think that I'll be interested to see kind of what happens there, and what happens with the traditional library school side of the master's program, because, you know, I think things are definitely headed into the, you know, the data and info side of things, and there is still a need for, you know, really, really strong training for people that are going into, you know, frontline library careers. And so it'll be interesting to see kind of what happens with the program.
0: Yeah, that was an aside, but I had to throw that in there. So the partnerships you're talking about, we have on this show, of course, been talking about partnerships pretty much nonstop since COVID, because it's the only way we can really get through. And they've become so much more important as resources tighten, not just locally, but statewide and nationally. What other partnerships have you formed that you want to talk about? And what partnerships are you looking to form in coming months?
1: Yeah, that's, and I think that's a really awesome question, because we have a lot of opportunities where we are in the southern part of the county. And there's a lot, there are a lot of things that are already being done by organizations. And the question always is, how can the library support that? Right? What can we do? What can we offer them that we have to bring them in, or support for their programming, to have them come in with their programs, you know, to benefit directly the library, the people who visit the library. And one of the things actually that we're starting up this week is Orange County Department of Social Services, of course, enrolls people for supplemental nutrition benefits. And last fall, that definitely, you know, kind of more than bubbled to the surface. It spiked. And so starting Thursday, there will be a volunteer through the food bank. So food bank also participates with volunteers to help register people. So we're working with DSS to have a food bank representative come in Thursdays. And we have our pre-K story time Thursday mornings. So the idea is to kind of coordinate with that while we have a community of, that might be of need, that's already visiting, to have a space where people can sit down and consult with that representative. So hopefully that'll be really helpful for, you know, for folks that have the need. So that's one. And then I think we're going to be looking at, you know, in terms of programming, and, you know, that looking at partnerships is kind of ongoing. You know, recently we had a graduate student from UNC who is working with the Department of Aging on their master, I think it's the MAP survey. I think it stands for Master Aging Plan.
0: Yes.
1: Terrible with acronyms.
0: No, we've talked about that.
1: Yeah. And yes. So they came twice to collect, you know, to offer surveys for that to visitors. And we worked with them on days and times that we thought might be most relevant to, you know, older folks in the community coming into the library. So they were able to collect a number of surveys through that. So that's kind of how we've been looking at things like that. We've had, at least from an educational perspective for children and families, we have a great partnership going with the director of Land and Water South, a nonprofit that's based in Carrboro. In May and June, we had them come in with monarch caterpillars and a little netting system so that everybody could observe the entire life cycle of the monarch caterpillar. And that was what I would say for the entire community. Everybody walking in the door was one of the most amazing things we've done so far. It generated so much conversation and learning, you know, from ages, you know, 0 to 100. People stopping by every day to check on the progress. When we did the releases of the butterflies, kind of at day 25, it was fabulous. So they're back. because, you know, they're heading back. The Monarchs are on their way back to Mexico for the winter. And so we're doing it again as they're stopping off here. So I encourage anybody who's interested to come to the library and see these beautiful critters. It's a miracle that you get to observe, you know, with your own eyes. And there were so many little kids that their eyes were opened to the process, and also a lot of education around sustainability and loss of habitat, because monarchs are, of course, endangered because of loss of habitat. And so that's a fantastic partnership, and, you know, looking forward to seeing where that might also lead with them. So that's kind of, you know, how I kind of look at our partnerships working. There are some really obvious things, and then there are people that we meet that, you know, it sparks something that, you know, we can, there's a lot that can happen through that.
0: So. Kelly Agin, Southern Branch Manager in the Drakeford Library Complex of the Orange County Public Library. The Beyond Partnerships, the question of letting people know that you're there. Outreach is one of those things. You know, we've been here 10 years, right in the heart of downtown Hillsborough. There's a giant sign on the side of the building and another one on our door. And I hear all the time, you have a radio station in town? These are residents. And I'm sure the further out into the county you get, the more education is needed just to let people know that these services are available. I know that the main branch was doing some outreach in community centers and things like that. Have you been able to do any of that? Do you have plans for that? How are you getting the word out to the southern part of Orange County?
1: Yeah, so I think that we would like to get back into that, doing a little more outreach. We've already done it with schools, so our youth services librarian has been very active in getting out to, you know, parent nights and, you know, other nights that the schools have for kids and parents to do some outreach there. We've done some at daycare centers, things like that. Admittedly, it's taken us the better part of a year and a half to get fully staffed. And so staffing was definitely one of our challenges, and kind of adding that little, though it's not little, but I mean, it's a really important piece, but that kind of icing on the cake. And so we're hoping to get more into that as we go on. And I think that we do have a lot of people that, you know, that are out in other parts of the county, that are in North Chatham, that are in Eastern Alamance, that people find their way to the library, you know, and we're definitely out on social media. I think people see us there. And you know, fortunately, we have a really prominent place on the street, which I think is, you know, that's a good affordance of our location. And I think doing more outreach will be great for us. So,
0: okay. One last question, because we're almost out of time. Mm-hmm. That elusive cohort known as teens, they're hard to bring into the library and to satisfy with programming that meets their needs. I know there's a teen group here in downtown at the main branch. How are you? Do you have a teen space? You have a youth space. Is that sort of the same thing? How are you dealing with your teen population and trying to get them in?
1: Yeah. I think that's going to be one of our next, kind of our next place to really dig into. The main library here in Hillsborough has a teen room, which is fantastic. We don't have that. And, you know, certainly the younger children's area of the library really does take up some real estate. And the Carborough Rec and Parks has a teen center on the second floor. We have done two or three programs up there. Same building.
0: Yes.
1: Yeah. And, you know, that's kind of a great partnership that we're trying to work on, to see how we can work together with Rec and Parks to start and promote some teen programming, to do our own, but also to support them as well. And so there's that opportunity. I think that
2: it's going to be a little more difficult for us to figure out that sweet spot for teens. There's a lot going on down in Chapel Hill and Carrboro that, you know, that people are pulled in many directions. And we started with Monday nights on, we're trying that for 6 or 8 months. And it turns out that for our community, the parents and the kids said, yeah, Monday nights really aren't great. So, you know, we went back to the workshop and we're looking at doing some things on Fridays that might be a good day for that. And also, working with Carrboro Rec and Parks to use their teen center, for those programs. So hopefully we will figure out a sweet spot in there. And the programs that we've done so far were really fun. They seem to be very popular. We do have a teen program coming up in September, and that will actually be down in our makerspace / flex space in the library. So it will be crocheting a mini chicken, I think. And so, you know, those little mini critters and mini objects that are crocheted and knitted are so popular. We'll see how that goes.
0: Kelly Agin, Southern Branch Manager, Orange County Public Library. Good luck building on your successes in year 1.5 and coming months. And we look forward to your next visit. Thanks so much for joining us today.
2: Thanks, Bob. Appreciate it.
0: We got time for another tune or two. Let's start with a band called The Husbandos. And they are going to be appearing at Local 506. They are actually from Mexico originally, although I'm not sure exactly where. But here are the Husbandos.

0: sus bandos from Mexico. That's a song called You from the album Back to the 80s that came out in April of 2024. That's going to do it for today. All news to the world.
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1: What's on your mind?
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1: When your kid can't find Frank, find a little piece, start a conversation, and sound it out to the dog.
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0: play everybody's favorite fun game, Move Back. 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
2: See, all these people in front are getting horribly smashed here. 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

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You are 1 minute away from that rock and roll show that you love, that I provide. The Uncle Dougie Rock and Roll Show. Stand by.

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1: All right. And this is the Uncle Dougie Rock and Roll Show. Yours for free. Yours for the asking. We are going to load up 2 hours with some of the best music ever made. And I am thrilled to be back on. I'm thrilled to have you guys with me. Thank you. Thank you. Thank you. Oh, I got some really nice emails last week after the show. Don't forget, when I was on the air, the announcement of Dolly had come out. And that was news to me, but we did the best we could. We were talking about it, and I got some very nice, very sensitive, very kind, and sweet emails. We're going to touch on some of Dolly's magnificent music in the first and second hour. And I'm still kind of rocked by what happened. She didn't look like she was in any trouble the last couple of weeks and months, but already may she rest in peace. And welcome to the first day of the ninth month, 97 degrees here in Carrboro, Chapel Hill. And man, it is not backing down. So let's hope sooner than later. Okay. Let's see. What else do we have to mention? Charitable organizations, would you please stop sending me calendars? I must have 30 or 40 calendars for 2027. In a couple of weeks, after I get even more, I might make an announcement. If anybody would like to come by, I'll bring them in, and I'll give you as many of those as you want, because they all send calendars. I wish they'd send some other things for a change. They're guilt gifts, we call that. But I have this habit of giving a lot of money, a lot of little money to a lot of charities, and nothing big to just a few. So that's kind of the way I work. And I just saw something on the phone here. It looks like, if you're familiar with the with the trial up in Plymouth, Mass, the Lindsey Clancy trial, as I predicted about a month ago, I had a feeling this would be a hung jury. It's not officially a hung jury or a mistrial, but they came out and they said they are hopelessly deadlocked. A few hours ago, the judge sent them back in to continue deliberations, but I don't see it happening. I think there are two very clear opposite points to this trial, and I don't think you're going to get 12 jurors agreeing. I covered a lot of trials in my years up in New York as a reporter, and sometimes you get a feeling for these things, but we'll see. Okay, so that takes care of that. That's the latest on that. And other than that, I want you guys to sit back, relax, and let's have some nice music. Yeah. Sassy Saravan to kick things off.

How beautiful is that? The Fabulous Flamingos from Chicago, Illinois. Lovers Never Say Goodbye, number 52 on Billboard in 1953 and number 25 on the R&B charts. They were formed in 1953. Wow, on End Records. That was not the end for them, by the way. We opened with Sassy Saravan, Broken Hearted Melody, 1959, July of that year, got to number 7. We also played the Fabulous Chantels, Maybe, with Arlene Smith in the lead, 1957 and 58, second single by the group, also on End Records. They were hot at the time. From the album, We Are the Chantels, created the girl group sound of that era. And they were very successful. Oh, by the way, they recorded that song in the basement of a church in the Bronx. Let's see, what else did we play? Yes, Tonight, Josephine, a Johnny Ray hit from the late 50s, I think 59. And let's see, that just about brings us up to date. Just a couple of things that I would like to mention before a Steve Lawrence double play on Your Uncle Dougie show. I would love to keep getting emails from you folks, my loyal listeners that I love. So please don't forget to email me, tell me about the show, give me any requests or dedications. It will be a pleasure. Normally I need a couple of weeks to get them programmed, but we will deliver, I promise. So my email, uncledougie.wcom@yahoo.com. That's uncledougie.wcom@yahoo.com. Okay. Oh, and one other favor. 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And it sounds like it, but hopefully that does not apply to yours truly. But anyway, we could use a few dollars. 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As I tell you every week, we don't play 10 minutes of commercials twice an hour. We just keep that good quality programming coming. We give you everything that you'll need for a perfectly symmetrical radio station. Talk shows in the morning, lots of music shows, public affairs shows. So keep it here. You are not going to be bored. We will entertain you. And we will inform you. And next up, how about a Steve Lawrence double play, 2 for Tuesday? Hello, pretty blue eyes.

There he is, Sidney Leibowitz. Sidney Leibowitz, known professionally as Steve Lawrence. Pretty Blue Eyes. I like that song. Written by Teddy Randazzo and Bobby Weinstein. ABC Paramount Records, number 9 in 1959. I love Steve Lawrence music, so let's do one more, Two for Tuesday.

Steve Lawrence on the Uncle Dougie Rock and Roll Show. Pretty Blue Eyes, by the way, was 1959. Footsteps followed that in 1960. Yeah, written by Barry Mann and Hank Hunter. And Edie Gourmet was in the background. It was 13 weeks on the charts and number three on 1050 Chum. Alrighty, that's from my buddy Jay from Canada. And next up, we are going to let the little girl dance, okay?

Oh, yeah, I like that. I like that. We're doing some good old rock and roll, walking along the Solitaires from Harlem, 1957 on Argo Records. The Diamonds also did that. Diamonds from Canada covered a lot of U.S. songs, and some were hits and some were not. Let's see. And before that, if you want to be happy for the rest of your life, make an ugly woman your wife. And that goes back to grade school days for Uncle Dougie, when I had a friend that would get right in front of a young lady and start singing that song. So he was suspended. I was suspended. All my friends got suspended, and we didn't do that good in high school. Then I went on to college and made the dean's list twice. Go figure. But anyway, we had it coming to us, and that was Jimmy Soul. No, not from Jamaica, not from the Caribbean, not from the islands. Jimmy Soul, if you want to be happy for the rest of your life, on SPQR Records from Weldon, North Carolina. Okay, you can never, ever figure it out. He died at 45 years of age in upstate New York. And that was a big, big classical hit back in the 1960s. So anyway, we are moving right along here on your Uncle Dougie Rock and Roll Show. And I'm going to do a Two for Tuesday in a minute. But let's do one other song. First, Have I the Right by the Honeycombs. Do you remember them from England? Yeah, they were one of the imports, 1964, and they had this as their big hit.

Great Ugga Booga Chugga Mugga. Honeycombs with your Uncle Dougie from England, 1964. They were originally called the Sheridans with a female drummer. Very unusual for those days. In the UK, it hit number one. In the US, number five. And the drummer was Anne Lantry. There you go. She deserves some credit, okay? Before that, Billy Bland, Let the Little Girl Dance, 1960. And that got up to number seven. And, oh, I have an email. I have an email from a fabulous listener. This one from Gene in St. Paul, Minnesota. Hello. Any snow yet? Just kidding. Just kidding. You have written into Uncle Dougie, and you've said you're a... an avid listener, a devoted and loyal listener. Well, that always gets you to first base around here. But then you turned ugly on your Uncle Dougie and you said, I'm a Paul Revere and the Raiders fan, and I don't believe you've ever played any of their music. What a horrible allegation. What a horrible thought. But I think we better do two for Tuesday because I think the young lady is right.

It was an early anti-drug message. The Animals were offered the song. They didn't want it. Eric Burdon said, no, no, no. But this one by Paul Revere and the Raiders with Mark Lindsay in there got to number one in Canada, number four in the U.S. Another song written by the great Barry Mann and Cynthia Weil. Someday I'm going to do a whole show on the rock and roll hits that they put out. Absolutely incredible. Barry Mann is with us, but Cynthia is not. Okay, that was Kix from 1966. And let's throw in number two of our Two for Tuesday.

part two of our Two for Tuesday. Paul Revere and the Raiders Hungry, another Barry Mann, Cynthia Wild song, Like Kicks, in 1966, and it got to number six. Wow. There were four cover versions of that song eventually. And there you go. There you go. I aim to please. If I have not played music that you are looking for, you've got to let me know.

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Now, some of you folks are not doing what you should be doing to protect your health. 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And thank you, Denny Lindemann and Crystal Levy, for being on board with us. And ladies and gentlemen, I am asking you to consider this. It's just quick and easy, nothing to it. You'll be in and out. And if there is something there that may be brewing, we're going to find it and fix it really soon, okay? All righty. I've got two little tribute segments in today's show for Dolly, and thank you for all of your requests the last week. We lost her a week ago today. I will try to get to those as quickly as I can. But in the meantime, we've got another 2-4-Tuesday, okay? The first one you're going to recognize, and the second one, I think we're going to have Dolly.

Request on the Uncle Dougie Show from one of our precious listeners writing in and asking me, could I play that song for Dolly? And no sooner said than done. And we also miss Olivia Newton-John and two incredible ladies of music. Before that, we heard great Dolly interpretation of Let It Be from her album Rockstar. And I was not that familiar with this until a few months ago when I looked into it, and I was amazed at the type of music that she took on, leaving country behind for a little while. And Rockstar was her 49th studio album. The last album she produced in her lifetime, from November of 23, and it was her only foray into rock. And that song, Let It Be, by Paul of the Beatles, she was joined by Paul, Ringo, Peter Frampton, and Mick Fleetwood on that. Wow, what a group. And of course, we opened the set with the original Let It Be, 1970, written and sung by Paul. It was written after a dream that he had where his deceased mother, Mary, told him, Let It Be. Debut at number 6, then number 1 for 2 weeks in 1970. It was the final Beatles single before Paul left the group. Okay. That gets us caught up. We're going to do a little bit more on tribute to Dolly in the next hour. It is now 3 o'clock East Coast time, straight up. I am so happy that you guys are with us. Let's do our weekly salute to 1960s rock and roll disc jockeys. This week, we're going to go to our hometowns, Raleigh-Durham, Chapel Hill, Cary. And we are talking about the leading rock and roll station, and it's still playing rock to this day, WKIX 850. And the disc jockeys were called the Kicks Men of Music, or Channel 85, the Giant of the South, or the Mighty 850, featuring Charlie Brown, who was actually a guy by the name of Ed Weiss, Tommy Walker, Rick Dees launching his career, and of course, my buddy, the great Rockin' Ron McKay, who eventually went over to Oldies 100.7. So there we go, saluting the disc jockeys of the 1960s. All righty, and we are now 1 minute past the hour, so this calls for the station break, and you guys know how it goes, so I would like you to join in. It's very simple. It doesn't take much, or I wouldn't be able to do it, but it goes simply like this. 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

Barry Manilow, everybody, on the Uncle Dougie Rock and Roll Show. And Barry apparently is still resting at his home in Palm Springs. He has suspended touring and his Vegas residency to rest his voice following recent health complications related to his lung cancer recovery. So we, of course, wish Barry a quick and steady and healthy recovery, and we can't wait for his return. And there's going to be a lot of fans waiting for that evening, right? Somewhere in the Night, 1978, originally released as the B-side to Copacabana, Barry Manilow. Before that, Three Dog Night, an old-fashioned love song, 1971, written by Paul Williams. Chuck Negron, lead singer on old-fashioned love song, Three Dog Night, 71. Before that, Going to a Go-Go, a little disco, a little Motown for my buddy Robert S. in Jacksonville, F.L.A. Going to a Go-Go, 1966, Smokey and the Miracles on Tamla. Got to number 11, Smokey and the Miracles. Do you know he is now 86 and he's still touring? I have got to see the great Smokey in concert. So really good things are still happening for Bill Smokey Robinson. Before that, Green Tambourine, the Lemon Pipers from Ohio, their biggest hit on Buddha Records, one of the first psych chart toppers, right? Number one gold record, Green Tambourine, the Lemon Pipers. And before that, the great Tony Orlando, Tie a Yellow Ribbon, a classic, Tony Orlando and Dawn. And they were composed of Thelma Hopkins and Joyce Wilson. Top 10 song, number top 10 in 10 countries, as a matter of fact. And we opened the set with Cher, Half Breed. You know, I still miss the Sonny and Cher shows. I try to look back on them whenever I can. They were classics. Written by Al Capps and Mary Dean with the Wrecking Crew, the freelance musicians that were on board. Gold record, 1 million plus, 1974. Okay, how are you guys doing? We've got a little more than a half an hour left, and I've got some good music lined up. I do? Yes, I do. It's lined up, and it's ready to go on the radio, because you can't lose with the stuff I use. Okay, so big hello, big shout out to one of our great underwriters, and they chose the Uncle Dougie Show to be on the radio. And I'm talking about Deepak, Durham Performing Arts Center. And if you stop by the box office, I'm talking to my local listeners, and even if you're out of town, I'm sure you can call and have one mailed. They've got a whole box of event guides, okay, published for the fall of 26. And wow, you open it up. Let's see, 1, 2, 3, 4 pages of great shows that are coming. Gary Clark Jr., September 3rd. How about that? Little Feet, the 17th. I'm just going to bounce around here a little bit, not necessarily in order. Live, Elmo's Got the Moves, October 22nd. Little Big Town, November 6th. Mrs. Doubtfire, October 30th, over Halloween, right through to November 1st. Mama Mia, Get Them Now, They May Not Be Here. December 29th to January 3rd. Oh, my goodness. 'Twas the Night Before, Cirque du Soleil. November 25th through December 6th. And I can go on and on and on, but what I want you guys to do is check out this fabulous event guide. Phantom is coming next May. If you haven't seen that, that'll be a great opportunity. Wicked's coming back March 31st. And Monica and I will be at Buena Vista Social Club. Big hit from New York coming in September 22nd to the 27th.
We might be around, be there on the 24th. And before the show, if you see some fat guy with a beard sipping on a Diet Dr. Pepper and a pretzel with extra salt because my blood pressure is too low, you're going to know that's your Uncle Dougie and Monica, and we're going to be there for that one. So listen, I want you guys to check out all the shows. You can go to the website for Deepak. Take a look around. Now is the time to concentrate on your tickets, particularly for the holiday season. Okay? Okay. And let's see. What else have I got here for you? Oh, yeah. Radio's not going anywhere. We have a brand new survey. You think radio is all over because of the podcasts, 10,000 podcasts? Radio continues to play a vital role in the lives of American adults, according to a Harker radio study that's just been released. It still commands broad and diverse audiences, especially during commutes and work hours. Yes, people in the car, they still want to hear the radio. The study finds that 76% of adults say they listen to AM/FM radio, putting it in the top half of media platforms for overall use. The report says it finds radio's reach remarkably stable. That's because you've got the Uncle Dougie rock and roll show among 35 to 54 age listeners, okay? So that's good news. We're not going anywhere, and we are your complete radio station. And one of the reasons I say that is because I've got my old neighbor, Billy Joel, here. The Stranger on the Uncle Dougie Rock and Roll Show.

How good is that? By our friend, our comrade, C-Shay, Carol Schaefer, who hosts our Saturday morning show that I will mention in a moment. But there is C-Shay, Carol Schaefer, tickets at the door from her lovely little album called She Sings. And she can sing, she can be a disc jockey, she sits in for your Uncle Dougie, making me look really bad, but I have to just deal with it, right? All right, C-Shay, sounds great. Isn't that a fabulous song? Another fabulous song that we heard was Chris Isaak with the classic Wicked Game from his third album, 1989. And top 10 in a number of European countries and number 6 in the U.S. And before that, Billy Joel, The Stranger, produced by Phil Ramone, first of 6 by Ramone. And that really was the critical commercial break for Billy Joel that he needed in 1977, and I met him a few years later when I was invited to work with him on his Charity Begins at Home enterprise to help very deserving kids on Long Island. And we didn't get along great at the beginning. It was a bit of a blow up, but everything worked out well. And we're about the same age, and we came from about 5 miles apart. And there's nobody better. Nobody kinder, nobody who gives more. And on the back of the Stranger CD, you'll see Billy and the group back then. And right in the first row in the middle is Richie Cannata, his sax player and keyboard. And Richie and I went through high school together. He did a little better than your Uncle Dougie. But hey, who's counting, right? Who worries about those things? Okay, here we go. 43 minutes past the hour, and you are riding with your Uncle Dougie on the Rock and Roll Show, and one of our other very kind and generous underwriters is the Renaissance Funeral Home of Raleigh. They have been serving families for 4 generations. There are a few things that you might like to know that you can do now that will help you with expenses for funerals in the years to come. Pre-planning is everything, okay? Please, for a loved one now, the planning will eliminate a lot of stress later. Make your decisions now. It will be a gift of love when the time comes. You may want to prepay some funeral expenses. It will lift a financial burden later. For more information, please contact the Renaissance Funeral Home. Okay, and you couldn't land on a better location. Okay.

Joe Smolensky and his very talented staff, Heather Hill, Amy Sexton. They are waiting to help you. And Heather, good to see you this week. I stopped in to see if it's my time, and it was not, so I got back in the car. Okay, so you may want to pay a few funeral expenses to get going. Stop by. They're on Six Forks Road, heading south, okay, on the right side. For more information, contact them, and they'll be happy to answer any questions you may have. Drive by, drive in. It is beautifully landscaped. You'll be in good hands, okay? Phone number 919-866-1866, or you can go to rfhr.com and get more information that I think you will use, okay? So, last week, when we lost Dolly, I was playing some songs called Stairway to Heaven by Neil Sedaka, and, of course, Led Zeppelin. And then this week I realized, holy mackerel, Dolly did her rendition of Stairway to Heaven, too. So, of course, we can't leave that out. Again, from her Rockstar album. This was from Living Well album, Dolly Parton, 2002, at her concert at Dollywood at 2002.

0: Boy, that took a lot of guts.
1: Thank you.
0: For Dolly to try that one. That was the last song in the show. She came out and she took a bow, and then she, of course, closed with I Will Always Love You. Dolly Parton from the Live and Well album from 2002 at Dollywood. What a great, great album. And I think I've got a good song that we can think of when we think of Dolly. And I'd like to go out with this today. And thank you so much, everybody, for being with your Uncle Dougie again. We'll see you next week. And I've got a song from Jack Walker from the Drift Away album. He's from Scotland. And he sang You Raise Me Up. We're going to get that set up right now. I think I got a little emotional thinking of Dolly. Okay, here we go. Let's try it now. Jack Walker. Dolly, you raised all of us up, I think. So stick around, everybody. The Blues Hound next, and then Grateful Dave's High Lonesome with Jesse at 6 o'clock. Uncle Dougie loves you. See you later.

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1: Sit tight and stay tuned in. 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

All right. You are listening to the Blues Hound Radio Show, and it is a pleasure to be with you here for the next 2 hours, playing the blues, the whole blues, and nothing but the blues. That was Peter Wolf there doing Too Close Together. That's Keith Richards on the guitar. And Peter Wolf is not a name that is often associated with the blues, but it seems like he definitely has it running through his veins. Before that one, we did some Ian Moore from his debut release from about 500,000 years ago. That one was a track called Satisfied. Love that song. We did some Jimmy Vaughn with No One to Talk To But the Blues. That is some sad stuff right there. That's really sad. You gotta find, talk to the neighbor, man. Yeah, you gotta make some changes. And at the top of the set, we did the great Sean Costello doing Can't Let Go. And coming up right now, we have one of the Blues Hound's favorites. Here's Studebaker John from his Tremolux album. Here's one called Boogie Twist.

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Let me teach you to your right. 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I want to teach you to your right. Now we'll get twisted.

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1: Hey!

I mean, good golly, Miss Molly, for the love of God, was Lucky Peterson just a gift from God? I mean, what a voice, what a musician. He just had the whole thing, man, and what a loss to the blues world he was. That was his track, Let's Go Get Stoned, and we're going to get some more Lucky. And I just heard a Lucky track the other day that we're going to play next week that I've never heard before. And I found it on Facebook. A friend of mine shared it with me, and it is just unbelievable, and I can't wait to share it with you all next week. Before that one, speaking of the real thing, we did some Louisiana Red doing Vivian from the Pretty Woman record. And man alive, is Louisiana Red a grossly underrated man of the blues. He is the real thing on every front. It's just some of the nastiest, dirtiest music that's ever been recorded. I mean, it's just so authentic and so heartfelt, and I cannot get enough of it. At the top of the set, Chicago blues man Studebaker John, slide guitar player and harmonica player extraordinaire. We did his track Boogie Twist from the Tremolux album. Tremolux, I should say. My apology. You are listening to the Blues Hound Radio Show, where we play the blues, the whole blues, and nothing but the blues. And we will be right back, right on the other side of the pause, with a full 90 minutes.

Wrapping up another segment already on the Blues Hound Radio Show, where we play the blues, the whole blues, and nothing but the blues. That was just Elvin Bishop doing It to You, Baby. And man, Elvin Bishop has such a natural feel for this music, and it just knocks the ball out of the park on that track for sure. Speaking of knocking the ball out of the park, one of the Blues Hound's favorites, and we play a lot of them, Smokey Wilson doing Howlin' for My Darlin' from the 88th Street Blues record. And that is a record that is a must hear if you're a blues fan. I mean, he had the voice, he had the swag, he just had every piece of the puzzle. Just absolute perfection. Before that, when we did Roll of the Tumbling Dice from Lonnie Brooks, there is a Lonnie Brooks track called Too Little Too Late, which was my first exposure to him. That's the first song I ever heard by him, and I highly recommend checking it out. It's got that kind of R&B, almost Motown vibe to it, and it is fantastic stuff. At the top of the set, we had some Eddie, the Chief Clearwater, doing Little Bit of Blues. Coming up right now from the land down under, as they say, here's one from Dave Hole, slide player extraordinaire. This one's called Bullfrog Blues.

0: Man alive, the Nick Moss band there doing the high cost of low living, channeling that inner Elmore James vibe, that classic Chicago thing, and Nick Moss and his crew can deliver that at the highest level. It's just, it's perfect. Let's just call it what it is. Just a fantastic artist. Before that one, we went some pretty old school stuff. Johnny Guitar Watson doing Cutting In, and that is one that never gets old for me, man. Man, when I hear that old stuff and it's just, you know, a mic or maybe two in the room and the band is just playing live with all the imperfections and the room, you know, the sound of the room, the reverb in the room and maybe some of the noise in the room, it's just, it's like a snapshot in time and it just never gets old for me. I miss those days of music being recorded like that. And it still gets recorded like that. It just isn't quite as popular as it used to be. You have to seek that stuff out at this point. And at the top of the set, we had Dave Hole, slide guitarist extraordinaire from the land down under doing Bullfrog Blues from his Ticket to Chicago album. We need to take a very brief pause. Don't forget you were listening to the Blues Hound radio show. We listen to the blues, the whole blues, and nothing but the blues. We will be right back in just a minute.
1: Hi, this is Sean Murphy, and you're tuned to WCOMLP, Chapel Hill and Carrboro's home of the blues. So stick around. It's the best blues in town.

That is the great Buddy Guy doing Feels Like Rain from the Feels Like Rain album. That is, of course, the title track and an absolute piece of musical perfection. As Bonnie Raitt playing slide guitar on there and just laying into it like it owes her money. You know, she is one soulful cat, man. It's great stuff. Before that one, we did the late, great Stevie Ray Vaughan from his debut album, Texas Flood. That one was called Tell Me. Fantastic cover. I believe it's a Howlin' Wolf song originally, if I remember correctly, but don't hold me to that. And at the top of the set, another man of the Texas blues faith, Roy Gaines, doing Running Around Ballin'. And that's one of my favorite tracks from Roy. Just great, great stuff there. Coming up right now, who do we have? We have this cool instrumental. This is the B. Christopher Band from the Two Rivers Back album. Here's one called It Just Hurts.

0: Cream.
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0: My God, was that a fantastic set of blues or what? That is just running the gamut of everything that we love about the blues here on the Blues Hound Radio Show. That was the Daddy Mac Blues Band doing It's Gonna Be a Good Day. And it is gonna be a good day. It's all about the attitude when you roll out of that bed in the morning, isn't it? It's a choice, man. Just choose to have a good day. Find something to hold on to be positive about. I'm begging you. There's a lot of negativity in the world. It's gonna be a good day, as Daddy Mac says. Before that one, we did some Muddy Waters, My Love Strikes Like Lightning. We did the Down Child Blues Band with It's Been So Long. And at the top of the set, we did a really cool instrumental from the B. Christopher Band. That one is called It Just Hurts, and it features Jerry Portnoy on the harmonica of Muddy Waters and Eric Clapton fame. Pretty cool stuff there. We need to take a brief pause for the cause. Don't go anywhere. We will be right back in just a bit with
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heyday, Etta James doing Something's Got a Hold on Me. And if you don't like Etta James, something's wrong. I mean, what a voice Etta James had. Just so much great music over the years. And speaking of great music over the years, Willie Kent doing his cut All Night Long from the Too Hurt to Cry album. And that's a different level of hurt, man. If you're too hurt to cry, that is betrayal on a Shakespearean level. Well, that's the blues, I guess. Coming up next, rolling into the last set of the day here, we have Tricklin' Down. Here's the Love Light Orchestra.

wrapping up the last set of the day with the late, great Michael Burks doing Love Disease. Man, he was the real thing. Talk about some rip-your-face-off guitar playing. My God, did that guy have some sting in his hands, man. Before him, we did Snooki Pryor with Don't Worry About Me. We play a lot of Snooki Pryor on this show. Definitely one of our favorite harmonica players. Definitely top three, I should say. He might even be my favorite, to be completely honest. Love his music. Before that one, we did some older Keb Moe with Angelina. Beautiful acoustic track there. And at the top of the set, we did the Love Light Orchestra from their Leave the Light On album. The track was called Trickling Down. That is it for us this week on the Blues Hound Radio Show, where we play the blues, the whole blues, and nothing but the blues every week right here on your radio dial. Hopefully, we will see you same time next week.

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1: Good evening, Carborough. Welcome to High Lonesome. We had a little different format tonight. This past week we had Janis Joplin's birthday. She would have been, I think, 79, maybe 89. 89, I guess. Anyway, we're going to play a lot of her, and of course we can't play much of her without playing some Pigpen as well. So we've got a little meters for you here to kick things off.

Pink with her version of Me and Bobby McGee there. Before that, we had The Meters. Hey, Pocky Way. Now we've got a little, I promised you a little bit of Grateful Dead and some Pigpen, but there's going to be a little interlude between now and then, so stick around.

0: of great social and political import. It goes like this. Oh, Lord, won't you buy me a Mercedes Benz? My friends all drive Porsches. I must make amends. Worked hard all my lifetime. No help from my friends. So, oh, Lord, won't you buy me a Mercedes Benz? Oh, Lord, won't you buy me a color TV? Dialing $4 is trying to find me. I wait for delivery each day until 3. So, oh Lord, won't you buy me a color TV? Oh Lord, won't you buy me a night on the town? I'm counting on you, Lord. 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My friends all drive Porsches. 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Worked hard all my lifetime. No help from my friends. 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
1: All right, Mercedes Benz there. I'm off the Box of Pearls CD. Trouble in Mind before that with Janis Joplin and Jorma Kaukonen off the legendary Typewriter tapes.

Janis Joplin with Get It While You Can there on WCOM, LP, Chapel Hill and Carrboro. Before that, we had Jefferson Airplane with Volunteers, the remastered version, and Big Brother and the Holding Company and Janis with Summertime, Take Two, off of Sex, Dope, and Cheap Thrills. Now we're going to go back, set the Wayback Machine back to about 1969, and catch the Grateful Dead at Cambolindo High School.

person. 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

Sam Bush there with Bananas off the King of My World album. This is WCOM LP, Chapel Hill and Carrboro. You're listening to Grateful Dave's High Lonesome. Now we've got some more Quicksilver for you. Who Do You Love? Part 2. The

0: Where's that?
1: Four.
0: Okay.

I need you, babe, to make things all right. So come on, baby.

0: my time is up, folks. Grateful Dave is out of here. Westy's up next with Gold Boy Music. We got some more hour or two of good tunes for you. Take it away, Westy.
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2: 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We play Doc Siders music, singer-songwriters, local singer-songwriters and performers from Captain John's Dockside Restaurant. 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